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1: Crash on the highway, causing a delay northbound 25, just before Lincoln Broadway, right lane blocked. Northbound I-25 from University into downtown at about 20 minutes. I-70 a little busy, westbound getting out to Brighton Boulevard. Had a crash past Colorado, that is gone, looking better. Westbound 270 jammed up, trying to get to Vasquez. 225 looks better, and the rest of the highway is crash-free. With traffic, I'm Susan Thielen.
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5: A few things I want to share with the media, with you being here at present, and it's about your leadership. First of all, about Iran. I really want to make clear how important it is what you are doing on Iran. This is, first of all, about the nuclear capability Iran was basically getting its hands on. And it would have been a threat to the region, it would have been a threat to the whole world. This is a country which is exporting chaos, it is exporting terrorism, and they were very near to getting their hands on the nuclear capability. You've seen last week in the G7, all the leaders in the G7 applauding the fact that this nuclear capability has been degraded. This is extremely important. And I just want to make this clear, because sometimes people think, why was this whole Iran thing going on? This is about security, about safety. This is the leader of the free world taking responsibility beyond the shores of the United States for the rest of the world. And this is what you did. I know there have been debates about whether your allies in Europe were with you enough. I just want to say one thing.
6: SAGE 888-971-7243. I am Larry Elder. We are Salem News Channel. This is the leader of the free world taking responsibility, said the NATO General Secretary. Wonder how widely that'll be covered on the nightly news on ABC, NBC, CBS, PBS, and the others. Marco Rubio says the funding of Hamas, Hezbollah, and other terror proxies is in fact covered by the Memorandum of Understanding, number 17.
7: The Vice President and the President both insisted the U.S. will not pay any money to that fund. Are you going to be asking Gulf allies here to consider helping with that?
8: No, that's far down the road. It's a part of what's discussed that could happen. If Iran makes a decision, if its leadership makes a decision that they want to be a country instead of a revolutionary movement that exports terror, they're going to have an opportunity to do incredible things in Iran. I'm not promising you that that's the choice they're going to make. I'm saying if that's the choice that they make, then there will be opportunities. And those opportunities could include investment, as you've seen other countries in this region benefit from investment, from foreign direct investment. It won't be our investment, it won't be our government money, but I think that is something that's going to have to depend on progress made on a host of other security issues that have to be confronted in the days to come.
9: Lebanese and Israeli officials are meeting in Washington as we speak.
8: Yeah.
9: Is it your position that process should be separate from Iran peace deal?
8: Well, that process is separate. It's separate because Lebanon is a sovereign country. It has a government. And when it comes to Lebanon and what's happening inside of Lebanon, we're going to negotiate and deal directly with the Lebanese government. I spoke to President Ayoun along with the vice president a few moments ago, spoke to him on Friday. Their people are there now on the ground directly. So the reason why that issue is over, now, there's an Iranian issue with regards to Lebanon, and that is their support and sponsorship of Hezbollah. And so that factor will be discussed as part of our conversations with the Iranians. But as far as the future of Lebanon belongs to the Lebanese people through their sovereign elected government. And that's who we're going to be working with.
10: Since the sponsors aren't being addressed in the MOU, how are you trying to ease concerns to allies here in the region?
8: Well, that most certainly will come up in these conversations. And there are items outside the MOU that are certainly going to be covered, but that's one that will have to be covered. It'll be discussed. I think a careful reading of the MOU will see that when you talk about, for example, a complete and end of hostilities in the entire region, well, that's not possible. You can't have the end of hostilities and conflicts in the region as long as Iranian proxies are launching missiles and drones from Iraq and are participating in terrorism like Hamas did and like Hezbollah did. So I do think it's covered by the MOU, and it is an issue that will be gotten to at the appropriate time in these negotiations.
9: Let me ask you about Hormuz, if possible. Can the U.S. and allies, can they guarantee navigation, freedom of navigation in the state?
8: Well, that's the law. It's an international waterway. No country is allowed to charge tolls or fees on an international waterway. That's existing international law. That's the way it is in international waterways all over the world, and that's the way we expect it'll be here. So I don't think we have anybody to convince around here in that regard. I think all the countries in this region would agree with us. All right?
6: Let me turn to fraud. And why is it that we're only uncovering this during the Trump administration? This is the acting Attorney General, Todd Blanche, talking about the charges against hundreds of defendants for alleged $6.5 billion in health care fraud. Number 29.
11: Today we are announcing federal and state charges, all of which were charged or unsealed at some point over the past 2 weeks, the past 14 days. Coordinated nationwide action. Since June 8th, we've charged 455 defendants across 56, like I said a minute ago, U.S. attorney's offices, and 45 U.S. states and territories. As alleged in the various indictments, these individuals participated in healthcare fraud schemes involving over $6.5 billion in false claims submitted to Medicare, Medicaid, and other healthcare programs. The team around me will get into more specifics, but here are a few points that stand out. In one indictment, we're bringing charges against a corporate executive in Arizona in connection to over a $1 billion fraud involving unnecessary wound grafts. This alleged scheme costs Medicare over $1 million per patient. In total, our indictment charges 11 defendants for over $2 billion in fraudulent claims in connection to alleged wound care schemes. The indictment also alleges that these individuals then used the taxpayer money to bankroll multi-million dollar homes, luxury vehicles like a $135,000 Maserati, jewelry like an $865,000 Bulgari necklace, and to top it all off, to fund the construction of a $4.6 million hotel at a beach resort in the Philippines. We're taking back the money, the luxury cars, the jewelry, and these alleged fraudsters will face justice. The coordinated actions of the past 2 weeks have resulted in over $182 million in cash and other assets seized, making clear our healthcare fraud enforcement efforts generate a significant return on investment for our taxpayers.
6: The bigger the government, the bigger the fraud. Rain is in Melbourne, Florida. Rain, you're on the Larry Elder Show.
12: Hi, Larry. Thank you for letting me on.
6: My pleasure.
12: I just wanted to mention that Nancy Pelosi passed the mail-in voting law for everyone. You know what I mean by everyone. During the COVID-19 era, mm-hmm. Congress needs to go back and change the law back to voting at the polling booths and stop the double bag votes.
6: Absolutely. Same day voting. Show up to vote with ID. And if you're going to be out of the city, if you're in the military, if you're disabled, if you're sick, then mail in. Outside of that, you show up, you vote in person with ID. Somehow, some way, when I was growing up, my parents managed to get away from work and to go and vote. Everybody else in the neighborhood who voted managed to get away and vote. Why can't we go back to that? Same day voting, voter ID, paper ballots, count them the same night. We come back, update on Dennis Prager's health, 888-971-SAGE, do not leave town.

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5: From the right lane, 270 westbound around Quebec, that accident has been cleared. Also, C-470 westbound after Bellevue, there is a crash there causing some slower speeds. And I-70 eastbound at Pecos, a minor crash off the right shoulder. 6th Avenue eastbound, the off-ramp to southbound Wadsworth is closed with traffic. I'm Jeffrey Dallet.
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12: A few things I want to share with the media, with you being here at present, and it's about your leadership. First of all, about Iran. I really want to make clear how important it is what you are doing on Iran. This is, first of all, about the nuclear capability Iran was basically getting its hands on. And it would have been a threat to the region. It would have been a threat to the whole world. This is a country which is exporting chaos. It is exporting terrorism. And they were very near to getting their hands on the nuclear capability. You've seen last week in the G7, all the leaders in the G7 applauding the fact that this nuclear capability has been degraded. This is extremely important. And I just want to make this clear, because sometimes people think, why was this whole Iran thing going on? This is about security, about safety. This is the leader of the free world taking responsibility beyond the shores of the United States for the rest of the world. And this is what you did. I know there have been debates about whether your allies in Europe were with you enough. I just want to say one thing.
13: SAGE 888-971-7243. I am Larry Elder, Salem News Channel. Marco Rubio responding to the suggestion that Israel is undermining Trump's deal, number 38.
14: Do you believe, as some elements of U.S. intelligence have assessed, that Israel is interested in undermining the current MOU?
15: I don't know. What intelligence are you talking about?

0: It's been reported.
1: Well, but it's being reported.
0: Well, is it true? Do you
1: have it
0: to be true?
1: I don't know where you're getting that stuff from. We're working on this. The Israelis are exactly know what we're working on. All of our partners in the region know what we're working on. Everybody understands what the president's red lines and positions are on this. I don't know what reports are referencing.
2: Good morning, America. Asked Barack Obama how he found a balance of staying quiet or speaking out since he is no longer in office. Number three.
3: But you also said when core values may be at stake, it would merit you speaking out. How have you been able to find that balance?
4: You pick and choose your spots. I'm not suggesting I've done it perfectly. You know, my goal was to, you know, look at the example of our first president, George Washington. You know, he kind of, I don't have a horse to get on, but he kind of said, all right, I've done my stint, and now I'm going, you know, back home. And I think Michelle, you know, very much would prefer a quieter life for us. And on the other hand, there have been some folks who would like to see me out every day, right, banging the drum. What I've tried to do is to move from player to coach.
2: You have anything to say, Coach, about the movement towards Marxism in your party, anti-Semitism, hostility to Israel in your party, Coach?
5: What can I say? Mamba out. The mic has been dropped.
6: All across America.
7: 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Put down the mic.
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11: President Trump is taking part in tonight's kickoff celebration of the Great American State Fair. Here's Mark Mayfield.
12: It's being billed as a patriotic opening ceremony to launch Freedom 250's Great American State Fair, a first-of-its-kind World's Fair on the National Mall. The fair's organizer, Freedom 250, said all 50 states and U.S. territories will be represented, even with several states led by Democratic governors saying they will not take part. They include Massachusetts, North Carolina, Washington, Illinois, Oregon, and Connecticut. The event runs June 25th through July 10th.
11: President Trump is defending his decision not to sign the bipartisan housing bill. The bill meant to help buyers with the goal of lowering prices sailed through the House and Senate and was set to be signed by Trump today. Trump canceled the signing, posting that he won't sign it until the Save America Act voting ID bill gets passed. Later in the day, Trump seemed to downplay the bill, saying all that's needed is to lower interest rates. A threat of flooding is said to continue impacting millions across parts of the central and southern U.S. It's making its way down into the Gulf of Mississippi and Alabama today as rain is set to hit the region. Priscilla Thompson reports that now parts of Oklahoma have been slammed with heavy downpours.
13: Torrential rain dumping up to 8 inches in a matter of hours, turning streets into swift-moving streams. First responders rescuing motorists trapped in fast-rising floodwaters.
11: Thursday, the threat of flash floods will move into parts of Kansas and Missouri. Widespread rainfall totals of up to 2 inches are expected in parts of the region by the end of the week. Alligator Alcatraz is one step closer to shutting down permanently just weeks ahead of the one-year anniversary. According to reports from CBS News Miami, companies hired by the state to operate the Florida-based immigration facility were notified Monday morning to begin full demobilization of the site. I'm Lisa Carton.
14: 6th Avenue eastbound, the off-ramp to southbound Wadsworth is closed due to an accident. There's cones cordoning off that exit there off of 6th Avenue eastbound to southbound Wadsworth. Also, Broadway and Ellsworth, there is a crash in and around that intersection on the southbound side of Broadway. So plan for slower speeds there. And C-470 westbound after Bellevue, that earlier crash has been cleared. With traffic, I'm Jeffrey Dallet.
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16: Your Denver area forecast tonight. Skies are going to remain cloudy, and we're going to continue with the threat for why the scattered showers and thunderstorms, some of which could be severe, especially in the evening. Lows tonight in the upper 50s. Highs going to be upper 70s for Thursday. Thanks to mostly cloudy skies, good chance for some monsoonal influence showers and thunderstorms. Stronger storms still possible with heavier showers through Thursday night. Lows mid 50s. Back in the upper 80s on Friday with low to mid 90s and sunny skies this weekend. I'm Day Weather Meteorologist Don Watson.
17: Current temperature
18: 81 degrees.
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26: Welcome to Seculo. We've got some news for you today. I think this plays well off of what we talked about yesterday. We talked about those indictments that the Department of Justice had handed down to 455 individuals that were committing fraud against the United States and stealing taxpayers' money. And I did see a lot of comments when we were talking about that of, yeah, they're just indictments, but nothing will happen. That has kind of become the mantra of the nihilistic right, is what I like to call it, conservative nihilists that say, yeah, nothing will happen. Nothing will ever happen. We had sentences that were handed down against members of an Antifa cell in Texas. Now, this was a cell of people that attacked an ICE detention facility in Texas. They were charged with things like rioting, attempted murder, carrying explosives, etc. This happened last year, actually around the 4th of July, so just shy of a year ago, when this attack on a detention facility took place by these members of Antifa. And they were convicted. But not only were they convicted, their sentences were just handed down, and they are staggering. The leader of this cell, according to the Department of Justice, the leader, received 100 years in prison. Think about that. Not even a life sentence. 100 years in prison. And when you add up all of these nine individuals that receive sentencing, and there are more that have had continuances, their sentencing hasn't even happened yet. But you add up of what was handed down in Texas, more than 450 years in prison collectively. You have a 100-year prison term, 70-year prison sentence, two, three, four, five, six that are were handed 50-year prison sentences, and two that have 30-year prison sentences. This is very strong justice. These are people that showed up, that did reconnaissance, that were dressed in all black, that had rifles. Many, more than 40 firearms were gathered to carry out this attack. I'm sorry, more than 50 firearms. And they planned this. This was premeditated. This wasn't a spontaneous protest. And one of the police officers that responded to them shooting off fireworks as distraction was shot in the neck by the man who received 100 years in prison. Now, sometimes justice takes a while. This didn't take that long. This is just under a year since their attack in 2025. And we're seeing real justice. I contrast that with what we saw yesterday with the indictments from this Justice Department that will pursue real justice. Are you still going to say, yeah, but will anything happen? Because this is something happening. This is accountability. This is also putting other Antifa cells that want to cause problems, that want to terrorize American cities. Hey, you're going to go to prison for the rest of your life. Call me, 1-800-684-3110. Do you think this is a sea change in the way that these things are handled? But don't worry, not everyone is happy that justice is being served. I'll tell you what Congresswoman Rashida Tlaib had to say about these sentences when we come back. It probably won't shock you, but it should, because this is someone who is sitting in a very powerful office in the United States of America, an elected congresswoman. You're not going to want to miss what she has to say about it. Stick around and you'll find out. And if you are just new to this broadcast and you like what you're hearing, go ahead and give us a subscribe on YouTube or Rumble or wherever you're watching. Thumbs up. And leave a comment of where you're watching from. I want to hear from you. Go ahead and support the work of the ACLJ if you can at aclj.org. We will be back with more on this in just a moment.
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26: Welcome back to Seculo. We're talking about the individuals that were sentenced yesterday, 100 years for Benjamin Song, who was the ringleader, they said, of this Antifa cell. Here's what we have to say. This is a good day. This is a good day for justice. When you have individuals that were trying to carry out a terroristic attack, they had plotted this. They have all their encrypted messaging in the DOJ's press release on this. They had the evidence. They took them to trial. They got convictions and they got justice. They got prison terms. This is how the United States justice system should work, right? This is good. This should give everyone that is losing faith in the system a boost today. That, hey, look, when people do bad things, they go to jail. There is accountability. That helps rebuild trust in our system. But here's also the problem, is that you have a sitting congresswoman who spoke out on this, put a post on X, that was very displeased, I'll say, with the sentences that were handed down, more than 450 years among the eight or nine of them that received sentences yesterday. Here's what Rashida Tlaib had to say. These sentences are a travesty and totally unjustified. But that's the point. Americans hate the fascist Trump regime. So the only way they can try to cling to power is brute force. NSPM 7, that's National Security Presidential Memorandum 7, is a grave threat to all of us. And more expletive terrorism charges like these are coming. Let that sink in. The National Security Presidential Memorandum 7 is really talking about when the president designated Antifa as a domestic terrorist group. It's kind of a national security memorandum of how they are treating the group, obviously as domestic terrorists. And a lot of that had to do with how the sentences here were elevated because it was terrorism related. Now, I'm certain that Congresswoman Tlaib has never seen violence that was prosecuted from maybe a different perspective that should have been prosecuted. That was not domestic terrorism, right? She would have not said something like January 6th was domestic terrorism. Now, there are many different angles to take on that, but the danger of a sitting congresswoman calling out where they went with over 50 firearms, not something normally the left is super protective of. They planned this. On the body camera, this was introduced at trial, you can overhear the man who shot a police officer in the neck yelling to his compatriots, "Get to the rifles." This was a staged attack on a detention facility. They knew that it was planned out. It wasn't chaos. It wasn't, what do we do next? It was, we rush up and we cause chaos so they don't know what's happening. And then when they start to respond, we get to the rifles. That's an ambush. That, you don't take 50 firearms and yell to your group, barking orders at them to get to the rifles because you just want to scare them. Their entire intention here was violence and death against people they didn't know, but their fellow Americans. So when you see a congresswoman say things like, these sentences are a travesty and totally unjustified, but that's the point, that Americans hate the fascist Trump regime, so the only way they can cling to power is by brute force. No, the brute force here isn't sending Benjamin Song to prison for 100 years. And you know what? He gets due process. He gets to go through, he went through a 12-day trial. He was convicted by a jury of his peers and got this sentence handed down because that's how it works in our system. And then, you know what he also gets? The ability to file appeals after this, because that's how it works in our system. The brute force are those that disagree with a political policy, immigration policy, and they decide to organize themselves, acquire an arsenal, and attack law enforcement at a detention facility. And once they've gotten their attention, yell, "Get to the rifles." That's the brute force, not a 100-year prison sentence for a domestic terrorist. But this should give you hope in this era of uncertainty where our justice system has suffered many setbacks of the confidence of the American people. Whether it's been judges that have seemed to be making policy or legislating from the bench, where you've seen the nationwide injunction issue trying to stop every single thing the administration does. It has given the American people this sense of you can't do anything, but you can, because our Constitution is strong. We're about to celebrate 250 years of the Declaration of Independence. And I do truly believe we can see another 250 years, but it's not by abandoning our principles. It's not by saying nothing will ever happen. It's by engaging. It's by getting back to the root of that. It's by maybe picking up the Constitution and the Declaration of Independence and reading it, just so it's fresh on your mind as we get to this 250. Because that is how we survive another 250 years. But the onslaught's coming. Last night told us this. If you watched any of the results that came out of New York from their primary, because at the same time you have someone like Rashida Tlaib calling out and lamenting over these prison sentences for domestic terrorists, a sitting congresswoman lamenting these prison sentences, you see a wave of Democratic socialists, as they call themselves, winning primaries against incumbent Democrats in New York. Three individuals supported by the mayor there, socialist Zoran Mandami. This is a moment of reflection for everyone, and it shouldn't scare you. It shouldn't terrify you, because we are strong. We have a strong foundation, but we have to cling to that. We have to cling to these founding principles, because now we're seeing it's not just a mayor of a city in the United States, a very important one, but now it's potentially three more socialists in the House of Representatives. And it wasn't just that. You saw state representative races as well. The Democrat Socialists of America in New York City celebrated last night as one of their candidates won for New York State Senate District 12. And this was their post. Palestine was on the ballot, and now a Palestinian-American Democratic Socialist is going to Albany. This is exactly who New Yorkers need, fighting for them in the state Senate, because socialists get it done. I feel like they're setting themselves up for a parody there of socialists get it done, and just going through all the atrocities that have happened over the course of the world history at the hands of communists and socialists. And then with the tag, socialists get it done. That's what they're setting themselves up for. But people forget where we've come from, and people forget what we're rooted in. And now's the time to read it. Now's the time to get back to those basics. That's why the term conservative it has been seen as like a stuffy term, but it is about conserving what makes America great. And that is our foundational principles. It's not a living document. It is the foundation of which we build upon. So I think that this is a very good time to remember that, as we see, yes, our justice system does work. This is a good moment, but it's also a warning moment because of what we see happening in New York and around the world, not just in our country, where people that decide to be disengaged, and it's like, yeah, these may be my principles, but no one else believes them anymore. So I'm just going to walk away from the process. I'm just going to think our justice system doesn't work anymore. I'm just going to think, New York's a lost cause. No, it's not. This is America. So don't become one of these conservative nihilists that you see everywhere on social media and YouTube and trying to bog you down. Get excited about our country again. Be like those Europeans that you see on social media that are experiencing real America, not New York, LA, Miami, Disney America. They are experiencing real America and they love it. They're excited about it. That's what we stand for. That's what we fight for. That's why we have this foundational root in America that is so great. And we can't let it go away. As Benjamin Franklin said, a republic if we can keep it. And we can, but not if we disengage from the process. Folks, we'll be right back. We're going to be talking about a case that the ACLJ is now fighting right now. It's something I've been talking about a lot this week because the deadline is tomorrow. For this school, and we will talk with Christy when we come back.
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26: Welcome back to Seculo. Will Haynes here. I'm joined now by Christy Compagnone, who is in our D.C. office and joining us from our studio there, one of our senior attorneys. And I thought it was important to bring her on today because we've been talking a little bit about this all week. You heard me and Jordan talk about it on Monday. Yesterday, I brought it up a little bit as well. But it's wonderful to have Christy on with this because she's actually been representing this family and this little girl since the first instance when she was in second grade. So it's wonderful that our attorneys not only get to defend these families and stand up for these families once, but also develop a relationship with them and trust, build that trust bond with these families of like, listen, the ACLJ's got your back. And Christy, this is that remarkable story where three times now this is becoming a harassing pattern by this school district and different schools at this point because of elementary and middle, but where this little girl is being silenced and forced to violate her faith at school, something that the ACLJ has fought since our founding against school districts and schools that try to tell children your rights under the First Amendment, they go away as soon as you walk on public school property. Tell us a little bit about this family and just what you've gotten to know about them over the years as you've represented them through these multiple accounts of really harassment at this point.
5: Yes, our client is just the sweetest 12-year-old that I have ever experienced. She knows exactly what her beliefs are. She believes in Jesus, and she is going to continue to share his good word with everyone that will listen, and she stands up for what is right. So this went back all the way to when she was in elementary school and was searched at the door of her elementary school coming in, where the principal would remove her Christian tracts out of her backpack and confiscate them. So he stepped in back then with a demand letter because that was so outrageous, and the school district affirmed that that will never happen again. We don't need to worry about it. Well, sure enough, this year, now that she's in the middle school of the same school district as a sixth grader, she was pulled out of a classroom and told by the vice principal that she has to, again, stop talking about her religion and stop handing out Christian tracts because people were uncomfortable with it. And so she knew better, and she said, I need to call the ACLJ. I need to speak to Christy. And so we helped her through back in March, and we told the school district this is outrageous. This is against all of her constitutional rights. She is absolutely allowed to share her faith as long as it's not disturbing the classroom. And again, we got a response that says, you're right, we're so sorry, this will not happen again. But here's the thing. it's gotten worse, and it's clear that they have some kind of animus against her because of her Christian beliefs. Because there was now an assembly, one that her parents have opted her out of in the past. And so as soon as she was sitting in there and started to hear the content, knowing it was against her religious beliefs and she should not be listening to it, she told her teacher, like she always does, I should not be here. I don't feel comfortable. I want to leave. They pulled her out, and that teacher told the rest of the teachers, oh, she has to go to the bathroom. An interesting lie to try to get her out of the situation. But unfortunately, the bathrooms were closed, so she was standing in the hallway when another teacher approached her, said, what's wrong? And she explained again, I don't feel comfortable being in there. This is against what my parents have taught me, and I don't want to go back in. And that teacher said, well, you have no other choice. You have to go back in. So our sweet client was shuffled back into her class, and she sat there for 30 minutes sobbing, avoiding her eyes, trying to not listen with her ears, along with her best friend, because she was forced to sit through this 30-minute assembly that was against her religious beliefs. And so, I mean, they didn't ever call her parents. They didn't send anything home with her that day. And so the first her parents heard of it was when she got in the car and said, we have to call the ACLJ. So we talked with her that very night.
6: I think it's important to reiterate, and I'll get right back to you, Christy, but when you talk about a 12-year-old girl, that now this is the third time this has happened to her from her school, one, the courage that she has to not just abandon what she knows is right when the heavy arm of the school is pushing her, trying in every way to get her to abandon that. That's the goal. That's the end game. But I also think it's interesting you bring up that she wasn't allowed to talk to friends. She wasn't allowed to socialize and talk about her beliefs because it made others feel uncomfortable. But then when she told them, I feel uncomfortable, you have no choice. This is the school. You have to do this. You aren't allowed to feel uncomfortable. And also the irony of knowing that where all of this ideology comes from, hearing a teacher say, you have no choice, that irony is not lost on me. But Christy, we've sent a letter, as a lot of times it's difficult as a parent when you're trying to make this choice. You want the smoothest path, the path of least resistance for your child who's in middle school. And so you want just the school to do the right thing, but the school is on notice. If they don't respond appropriately to this letter, they're going to be facing the ACLJ in federal court.
5: Arguably one of our biggest cases, because we're going to bring back all of these circumstances going back to the past and building this argument that this isn't about the assembly. The school has taken a religious animus against our client for her beliefs, and they are targeting her and discriminating against her time and time and again. And so I think, yes, this demand letter, she's only 12. The parents are trying to protect her the best they can, but they are guns blazing for if the school doesn't relent, we're going hard with a complaint next week. First thing next week, we're going to explain not just the First Amendment element of this, but they are literally breaching Supreme Court precedent from just a year ago with Mahmoud. This is clear cut precedent that they are violating right now.
6: Well, and once again, we will be bringing you the updates on this. And we are so grateful here for attorneys like Christy and the entire team that fight so diligently for these clients. But it's not just the amazing team of attorneys we have here at the ACLJ, and the amazing broadcast team that we have here at the ACLJ to come to you every day and talk about this. It's because of you, ACLJ supporters and champions, that we're able to do this. I mean, just imagine having to fight, hire an attorney three times for your daughter from second grade to sixth grade. The cost of that to try to fight for your rights would be staggering. And they don't have to pay a penny. The ACLJ provides this service with the best attorneys in the country for $0 to that family. They can get back to, I mean, it's a stressful time as it is. Your daughter is being targeted by a school. But they don't have to worry about that financial burden to fight it because of you. Because you join the ACLJ and you stand not just with us here. We're the unimportant ones in this. You stand with that little girl. You stand with her who has the courage to not give up on the things her parents have taught her. The solid roots and foundation they've given her. When she's just talking to friends about Jesus and they're being told, you can't say that here. She knows better. She's been taught better. And she will fight it. I can't think of many people that could have that kind of courage after repeated harassment by authority figures. It's remarkable, but we can't do this great work without you. So know that when you give to the ACLJ, when you give one time or monthly as an ACLJ champion, that's what your money does. It stands with that girl. It tells her her courage is not for nothing. That there are thousands and thousands and thousands of Americans that see her and are standing with her and aren't going to let people just destroy her rights. That is the future of America right there. That courage. And you can stand with her today at ACLJ.org. Donate today.
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7: The Great American State Fair is kicking off tonight with President Trump as the host. People flocked to the National Mall for the event that features a series of military flyovers, the U.S. Army and Marine Corps bands, singer Lee Greenwood, and a gigantic Ferris wheel. It's billed as a patriotic opening ceremony to launch Freedom 250's first-of-its-kind World's Fair. The fair's organizer says all 50 states and U.S. territories will be represented, even with several states led by Democratic governors who said they would not take part. Venezuela has been rocked by a powerful earthquake this evening. The U.S. Geological Survey reports the 7.2 magnitude quake struck near the country's capital, Caracas. President Trump confirms he scolded the GOP senators who supported the Iranian powers resolution that passed yesterday. Several senators say things got heated today in a meeting, and Trump told reporters the Republican that signed the war's powers resolution made a mistake. I'm Lisa Carton.
8: Highway, we have a couple of things going on out in the southwest portion of the city. Bowles and Wadsworth, there is a crash there. The northbound lane of Wadsworth is blocked there at Bowles. There's emergency crews on the scene, so try to stay to the right. Also, Broadway and Ellsworth, there's a crash there in that intersection, causing slowing around that intersection. I-70 eastbound at Pecos, there is an accident there as well with traffic. I'm Jeffrey Daly.
16: Denver area forecast tonight. Skies are going to remain cloudy, and we're going to continue with the threat for why these scattered showers and thunderstorms, some of which could be severe, especially in the evening. Lows tonight in the upper 50s. Highs going to be upper 70s for Thursday. Thanks to mostly cloudy skies, good chance for some monsoonal influence showers and thunderstorms. Stronger storms still possible with heavier showers through Thursday night. Lows mid 50s. Back in the upper 80s on Friday with low to mid 90s and sunny skies this weekend. I'm Day Weather Meteorologist Don Watson.
25: Current temperature.
18: 78 degrees.
19: 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We're going to rodeo 9-1 Rough Stock Riders. 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I'll see you there 9 a.m. at the Douglas County Fairgrounds.
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6: Welcome to Sekulow, second half hour of the broadcast. If you missed that segment with Christy that I just got done with talking about that student in Washington State, go back and listen to it later. It's really powerful to hear from the attorney that's worked with her since she was in second grade, standing up for her rights. But we also are going to be talking about these prison sentences that have been handed out to this Antifa cell in Texas that attacked law enforcement in an ICE detention center. We're also going to talk about what happened last night in New York with Rick Grenell in the next segment about the socialist candidates that were able to sweep in New York City. And they were able to oust people like Dan Goldman, congressman from New York, who should be the poster child for the left right now, right? How did he become a congressman? Well, he was the lead counsel for the Democrats in the first Trump impeachment. He was the one who led the impeachment against President Trump as the attorney, going through all the impeachment hearings in the House. That should be their superhero in the House. So once again, it's not as if it's like, oh, there was these great Democrats that lost last night that were upset by socialists. It's like he should have been what they held up as their gold standard. But you know what the problem with him was? And this tells you everything. He was Jewish and may have supported Israel. That tells you everything you need to know about that party. At this point, it has become exactly what this post from the Democrat Socialist of America posted when it comes to a Senate candidate, a state Senate candidate in New York. It says Palestine was on the ballot. Now Palestinian-American Democratic Socialist is going to Albany. So, yeah, that rot of anti-Semitism is deep within that party right now. You saw there were posts where Congressman Goldman was in, went into a coffee shop in New York and purchased a coffee. His daughter used the restroom there, young child, and they posted on social media about him and had refunded his money spent because he didn't catch it early enough. They said, did you notice our coffee doesn't taste like genocide juice? Just absolutely disgusting. And on their website, they say they welcome everyone. It's inclusion. It's lies. Because it's all rooted on the left in anti-Semitism. Thousand-year-old lies. Hate. Evil. And it's not just on the left right now. So we'll get to that as well as we talk about the what we really need to be focusing on as a country. I don't care what party you support. I'm talking about humanity. I'm talking about foundations of this country. So you can be a Democrat or Republican. At this point, the evil that we are facing is on both sides of the aisle, and we got to cut it off. So we will be back with Rick Grinnell, and I want you to go ahead and give me a call. Unfortunately, there was a caller I was about to take because had a really good point and was going to lead into the discussion, but they dropped off. So give me a call at 1-800-684-3110. But that caller was asking, hey, what's to stop the next president getting in and pardoning this 100-year prison sentence, this 70-year prison sentence, 50-year prison sentence, et cetera, for these Antifa terrorist cells? It says, what's to stop them from doing that? I could see the way this party is going. That could happen. Nothing. Nothing would be stopping a president from pardoning. If it's a federal crime, the pardon power is absolute. And I think that is a good thing to protect. I know there's a lot of talk out there about the pardon that that Anthony Fauci got, and some people trying to see if they can get away around that. My personal belief is that I don't think we should start meddling with the pardon power. Because as soon as you start to chip away at the power of the executive, you start to rewrite it. They're going to use it against you. They're going to use it against their political enemies. So I, for one, think that that's something that should be preserved and protected. But what we see here is with these sentences. Yeah, I could see a next president getting in there and saying, they just didn't like ICE. 100 years is too harsh. Let's go ahead and commute these sentences. We'll be back with Rick Grinnell in just a moment.
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6: Welcome back to Sekulow. We're joined now by Rick Grinnell. Rick, this is something I wanted to get your take on because last night in New York, the mayor was able to show that he is not just a flash in the pan for New York. He actually is a political kingmaker in New York as we see the unseating of incumbent Democrats to socialists, to those that are to their left. And I wanted to first get your take on that as Mondami, as a kingmaker in New York, and kind of what maybe that could tell us about the midterms coming up.
12: Well, first of all, I think that this means a lot for New York City. I'm not sure it means much everywhere else, but make no mistake, what we saw last night are a bunch of traditional Democrats completely hitting the panic button. I saw so many Democrats on social media who had you know, let's be honest, it dismissed the rise of the socialists, tried to mock those of us who were saying, you've nominated somebody with a Nazi tattoo. You've nominated somebody who uses the American flag to wipe their hands proudly in a restaurant instead of using a napkin. And these people are un-American. These are values that are completely un-American. We've been pointing them out for a long time. Traditional Democrats have been very dismissive, saying, oh, well, this is one thing. And you've had your problem candidates, too. I see the Democrats on Fox News saying this. I see the Democrats on Newsmax saying this. I see the Democrats on social media saying this. However, last night, they all hit the panic button. They all said, oh, this is terrible. You even had Democrat leaders in the Democratic National Committee coming out and saying, you should leave the Democratic Party if you don't value Democrat policies. And what that is saying is that the Democrat Party is panicking about the far left socialists. I think they waited too long to hit the panic button. We've seen Nithya Raman here in Los Angeles, a complete radical communist on the rise. You have Ro Khanna, who was a traditional kind of liberal who has morphed and or maybe just taken off the fake facade.
26: Right.
12: He's now become a full-out communist trying to grab people's money and trying to justify it. Look, this is a huge warning for traditional Democrats to stand up and call these people out. They're socialists. They're communists. They're not American capitalists. And that's what's scary.
26: Well, and I think when we look at national politics and we think about, obviously, the vast majority of even, you know, heartland Democrat seats are not going to be rushing out to embrace these type of candidates. Even if it is a stronghold of Democrats for a long time, I don't see that being an automatic switch. But what you are starting to see is this kind of urban-rural divide that has always existed. It has always been more liberal versus conservative based off of geography. You're starting to see it really, the infighting between Democrats themselves, because what we know is that these three individuals, by winning their primary, they pretty much won the race. Like, they're going to most likely be members of Congress. And so the ranks of socialists, Democrat socialists, as they like to call themselves, will be growing within Congress. We've seen how closely, though, with like the rise of Bernie Sanders, both against Hillary and even they were able to control their party more during the COVID era and get Joe Biden in there. But it's not as if that someone like Bernie Sanders wasn't on the precipice of getting their nomination for president. Now, I know that we can look here and say, well, that's a good thing if you're a conservative, because the American people in and of themselves, I don't think 50% are really excited about the rise of socialism in this country. However, there are so many that vote blindly. Even if a Bernie Sanders were to run, it would be a close election. That is how we are divided in this country. What do you think more, not necessarily about the socialism, but we start to see that Dan Goldman was not like he's a friend of us. He was the leader for the legal side of the first impeachment. He should be their poster child, but because he is Jewish, was ostracized and lost his seat. We see that right now the right is doing a good job. People like Thomas Massey, who went full into that angle when they finally embraced that anti-Semitic angle, there was pushback, at least for now. What kind of lessons do you think those of us on the right can take from what we're seeing on the left right now to guard the traditional conservative values while we still can?
12: Look, I've been around politics long enough to know that every time the Republicans overreach, there is a massive media hit job on that overreach. I would even argue that the media tends to overplay when we have a change or a candidate that seems to be a little bit different. The media immediately scream that the sky is falling and the Republicans have become a radical party. We tend to dismiss that because the media are literally on the Democrat side. But what we've seen over the last couple of years is the media completely miss the change in the Democratic Party. This has been a slow boil all the way back to President Obama, in which his conventions were full-blown anti-Israel. And we were told at the time when we pointed that out, oh, no, this is just a little glitch. It's something about a policy. But what we found over time is that this was the rule for the Democrats, is that they have really moved into a radical space. I don't think they're socialists anymore. I think they're full-out communists. They're proud of it. They want to see government-run grocery stores. They want to push out the private sector. You've got Ro Khanna, who literally represents Silicon Valley and is trying to take away anyone who he thinks has made a lot of money. Now, I think you could just pull Ro Khanna's videos from his own wedding in Cleveland to see that a $10 million wedding, literally shutting down streets with a incredible scene of flowers and decadence at his own wedding, and yet he's pointing out to everybody else that they should give up their money, and he represents Silicon Valley. I mean, this hypocrisy is real, and largely points back to the media not being able to point it out. You have the San Jose Mercury News, who's right there in Silicon Valley. They've let Ro Khanna do this, and now they're finding themselves, oh, wow, we're in a really difficult situation because we've got communists and radicals that are representing the party. Yeah. We've been pointing this out for a long time. I'm glad they woke up last night.
26: Well, and I think that's kind of another question as well, because the DNC has always done, I mean, honestly, an admirable job of controlling their party. I mean, they set the talking points. They all run with it or else you're not going to get elected. And they've controlled their primaries so extremely well, from the local ones all the way to the presidency. They have been an authoritarian structure within their party. I know they would reject that label. But when you start to see, though, and Van Jones even pointed out last night on CNN that the establishment, the Hakeem Jeffries, the Chuck Schumers, that are also both from New York, when they see this kind of repudiation of their strength as a power, I know you're not invited to the DNC, you know, party boss meetings, Rick, but I mean, it is remarkable to see the rejection of the control mechanism that has been so strong for so long, and going with what seems to be the mainstream of their party, even if it's outsiders that are bringing that to the forefront.
12: I want to correct you on one thing. I do go to the Democratic convention uninvited. You're right. It's always uninvited, but I love to go and I love to talk to the media and point out the hypocrisy every night of the speakers and then how that differs from the party. But look, I think this is a real problem for Democrats. They're very late to understanding that they're looking around to their left and their right and they're like, whoa, we've got some radicals that have taken over our party. I hope they keep Hakeem Jeffries right where he is. He's fantastic for the Republicans.
26: He's done so well at maintaining control of the party. Rick, thank you for joining us. Your insight on these issues is always so valuable for our audience to hear, and we'll be talking with you later in the week as well. Folks, as we go into our final segment of the broadcast, I'll be taking your phone calls. So Jamal, Martin, and Helen, stay on the line. I'll be coming to you right after this break. But if you also want to join me on air, 1-800-684-3110. We can talk about any of this. We can talk about the elections in New York last night, the primaries in New York. We can talk about this sentences that were handed down in Texas. And I think that they tie together, because you're seeing people like Rashida Tlaib, who is de facto now the leadership of the party. They may not even have the seats or the committee chairs, but they're the leadership. They're the ones that are where the wind is blowing and where these candidates are sweeping up. It won't be too long until they are the ones that are in the leadership positions. But it is, as Rick said, you saw that they are panicking the establishment of that party because of who is winning in these primaries. They have lost control of the ship. So if you want to talk about that, give me a call, 1-800-684-3110. And don't forget to support the work of the ACLJ. As we talked about earlier, it's not just for this analysis. It's not just because of this broadcast. You get that for free. It's because of that 12-year-old girl that you can stand with today at ACLJ.org.
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26: Welcome back to Sekulow, final segment of the broadcast. I'm going to get right to your phone calls because I've got a full bank of calls and I want to try to do better than Logan does sometimes in these final segments. I want to try to get to everybody. Let's go to Martin in North Carolina on line two. He's an ACLJ champion. Martin, you're on Sekulow.
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5: Limiting it, it is more speech. It is speaking louder. And therefore, sometimes not everything that is despicable and evil that elected officials do is illegal, and so they're not going to go to jail for it. It may sound anti-American, but it doesn't mean that it is aiding and abetting the enemy in a way that would be treasonous. And so there are these things that are you have to differentiate between, but you can't stop talking about it. You have to fight that with more speech. So, Martin, thank you so much for your call. Always appreciate it. I'm going to go next to Helen on line three in Florida. And Jamal, I know you've been holding a while as well. You'll be next, so hold on. But Helen from Florida, you're on Seculo.
6: Hello. Good afternoon.
5: Yes.
6: And my question was about, with all the anti-Semitism, how do you fight that?
5: Well, Helen, it's a very, you know, it's a great question, because it's not an easy one to just say, here's what you do. Here's many ways that we fight it here at the ACLJ and have been for a long time. Our work at the UN, being one of the only organizations that will speak out in favor of Israel there. It takes courage to do some of the things that we do. Supporting people that are professors that get in trouble because they support Israel on campuses, filing lawsuits on behalf of them, trying to help students on campuses. That's a lot of the legal work the ACLJ can do. But another thing is that sometimes these issues, because I support Israel, I support the Jewish people, I think they have a right to have a state, like, that could be a part of your core belief system. But as soon as then someone starts to engage it, you don't know how to push back, so you just kind of don't. I'm not saying you, Helen, per se, but I'm saying many people may be like, I don't know how to engage that in a discussion. Learn. Listen to this broadcast. Listen when we have Jeff Balaban on. We have a great video on YouTube, The Myth of Palestine. It goes through the entire history of the land. Getting educated about these things, to be able to call out these lies. The good news is, these lies and this evil are thousands of years old. So there's a lot of material to learn from of how to fight back against it. But I think the most important thing is education for the common individual, education and learning how to engage others that may be hearing the crazies that are getting elected to office say things. And they're like, yeah, maybe that sounds a little right, as that lie starts to creep in. Being able to discuss that and get to the other side of it with people in your own community. I think that's a great way to do it. Thank you, Helen. Jamal calling on line one from North Carolina. You're on Seculo.
7: Hey, Mr. Haynes, thank you for taking my call.
5: Thank you.
7: Just wanted to come in with a comment and say that this is one of the best shows I've heard. Very patriotic. You're talking about issues that matter to us, talking about how elections matter, talking about how these politicians matter. I've just been listening, and I'm going to try to share it to a lot of my friends, because it's like Rick Grenell said, this has been a slow boil, and they will use all kind of tactics, all kind of emotionalism, all kind of racism, what have you, to say we need to go in this new direction. Well, this new direction, just because it's new doesn't mean it's better for America.
5: Right.
7: We mentioned something about conservatism. Yes, we want to conserve what's good. It's not about being stiff-necked or what have you, but we don't want a degradation of what made this country great. Just because it's been old and has been flawed doesn't mean it needs changing. You can adapt it like we have in the Constitution, but adapt it for the good, what made us great, Christian Judean values, and not being ashamed of that, and putting that up first and foremost. So thank you for the show.
5: Jamal,
7: God will, a lot of people will hear it, and I will share it. Thank you, and
5: Jamal,
7: God bless.
5: Thank you so much. I appreciate those kind words. And once again, as you said, even in the Declaration of Independence and the Constitution, they talk about making a more perfect union. Even at the beginning, the founders didn't say, we're perfect, we're good, we're not changing anything. That's why there's an amendment process to the Constitution, to make it a more perfect union. Yeah, we've had bad things in our history. We've had those, and we've had to confront them. But it wasn't, hey, let's take our documents and completely rip them up and start over. It was, let's make this a more perfect union. Let's correct what we are abusing of the process, where we aren't living up to all men are created equal. Let's fix it.

0: not let's trash what we were given, this great gift. It is let's fix it. But right now, people are saying let's trash it and start over. And we got to fight that. One more call today. Let's go to Vera calling from Texas. Vera, you got about a minute. Go ahead. You're on Seculo.
1: Okay. Thank you. I'm quoting from John Adams. Our Constitution was made only for a moral and religious people. It is wholly inadequate to the government of any other. And we need to remember that what happens when the system designed to deliver justice no longer allows it to be fully heard. And these are some quotes that should make us think that we should not only pray, but get involved in our community. I'm an election judge. I ran for a trustee in the school board. There's problems in those systems. And if we don't speak up when we see a problem, then we are part of the problem.
0: Vera, I'm only jumping in here because we got about 30 seconds left. And I want to just say I agree with you. And thank you that you're engaging in the process. We need more people like Vera to engage in the process. People also that understand that if you start from the foundation of our founding documents and you go out from there, we're going to be in a lot better place. And instead, what you're seeing is people that are trying to use the system to get into office and then tear it up from the inside. Folks, thank you so much. Stand with the ACLJ at ACLJ.org. We'll talk to you tomorrow.
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6: President Trump is hosting tonight's kickoff celebration of the Great American State Fair. Here's Mark Mayfield.
7: It's being billed as a patriotic opening ceremony to launch Freedom 250's Great American State Fair, a first-of-its-kind World's Fair on the National Mall. The fair's organizer, Freedom 250, said all 50 states and U.S. territories will be represented, even with several states led by Democratic governors saying they will not take part.
6: Two powerful earthquakes have rocked Venezuela, and fears are mounting over a potential high number of casualties. The U.S. Geological Survey reports a 7.2 magnitude quake struck near the country's capital, Caracas, this afternoon, with a 7.5 quake striking less than a minute later. The USGS estimates extensive damage. Tremors were felt as far away as neighboring Colombia. The quakes are among the strongest to strike Venezuela in more than a century. President Trump is confirming he confronted the GOP senators who supported the Iran War Powers resolution that passed yesterday. Chris Caraggio with details.
8: Today, between some Senate Republicans and President Trump as they met behind closed doors on Capitol Hill, Trump told reporters that he doesn't like a few people in the room. And Republican Senator Tim Sheehy said things inside got a bit lively. At issue is Trump's stalled Save America Act voter ID bill. Trump was set for a signing ceremony on a bipartisan housing bill today before the meeting. He abruptly canceled that signing ceremony, saying that he won't sign it until the Save America Act gets passed.
6: Authorities in Pima County are reportedly questioning whether they made a critical mistake in the search for missing Arizona woman Nancy Guthrie. Here's Monica Nelson.
9: Investigators sent just $152 of a $4 million crypto ransom, hoping the kidnappers would move the funds and reveal their location.
6: But months later, the strategy hasn't paid off, and authorities have no real breakthroughs. I'm Lisa Carton.
10: Denver area forecast tonight. Skies are going to remain cloudy, and we're going to continue with the thread for why these scattered showers and thunderstorms, some of which could be severe, especially in the evening. Lows tonight in the upper 50s. Highs going to be upper 70s for Thursday, thanks to mostly cloudy skies. Good chance for some monsoonal influence showers and thunderstorms. Stronger storms still possible with heavier showers through Thursday night. Lows mid 50s. Back in the upper 80s on Friday with low to mid 90s and sunny skies this weekend. I'm Day Weather Meteorologist Don Watson.
2: Current temperature
3: 78 degrees.
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21: 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I am Rich Valdez. 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Filling in for the great one, Mark Levin, tonight. 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As some of you guys know me as Mr. Call Screener. I was Mr. Call Screener on this show for many years. And after that, I went on to do some more radio, and I've got a podcast called This is America with Rich Valdez. Make sure you check that out and subscribe to that. And I'm going to be keeping you company for the next 3 hours. Why? Because when you get a call from the great one, Mark Levin, and he says, Richie, I'm going to be in Israel, and I need you to fill in for me because there's a lot of stuff to talk about. And I say, you know what? Yes, sir. Yes, sir. I am here, ready, willing, and able, reporting for duty. So I am here. Now, check this out. There's a lot of things I want to get into, but I'm going to start with a little bit of gloating, right? Why? Well, because I warned you. I warned you about, I don't know, 6 years ago, 7 years ago, probably closer to seven. And we knew about this 15 years ago. What am I talking about? I'm talking about what's going on with all the craziness, the all-out craziness in New York City. 15 years since Occupy Wall Street and the radical, all-out, crazy left wing of the Democrat Party's stronger than ever, sadly, in New York City. Now, President Trump's done an amazing job. And but for the efforts of President Trump and the MAGA movement, some of us might not even be here to have this conversation tonight. But in those 15 years, they've gone from occupying a small park in New York City, Zuccotti Park, occupying Congress now, right? Occupying newsrooms. They're occupying classrooms. They are hell-bent on occupying the White House, and we're fighting that tooth and nail. And in New York, they're occupying City Hall, Gracie Mansion. Yeah, I would, to that I say, ay bendito, right? I'll give you the Yiddish translation. Mark Levin would say, oy vey. Now, what does this do for all of us as Americans? Well, it threatens the livelihood of free thinkers like you and me, right? You got to give props to those that have stood up and fought this, like El Trompito, Donaldus Magnus, the 45th and 47th president of these United States, the great one Mark Levin, so many others that are out there, you know, beating the drum on a daily basis, fighting for this country, for what's good and holy. But that doesn't mean we don't take an L every now and again. Right? So yeah, Nixon 5, we won. Right? New York won something. But sadly, all of Mamdani's candidates, and that's Zora Mamdani, the mayor of New York City, all of his candidates, they took home that W last night. So I want to get into that. I'm going to take my time with it. We're going to have some fun tonight. We're going to talk about a lot of things, not all politics, but a whole lot of it, because that's kind of what we do. We're going to talk about current events. We're going to talk about the culture. Maybe a dash of comedy, a dash of sofrito, as I like to say. But I want to talk about this because, you know, it was a couple of years ago on this program that I mentioned that the left hasn't fired a single shot, literally. Since then, they have, right? They've fired shots at a number of people. Some of them hit their target, some of them didn't, lamentably. Things sometimes get worse before they get better. And right now we've got activists, right? Activists that embrace Soviet principles, the principles that gave rise to communist countries, to socialist governments. And these are the same ideas that succeed in teaching those principles to your students, right? In their classrooms. It's what they give and they offer the readers of their journalism. It's what they offer their constituents through various levels of government, right? Because they've tried to take over every level. The choice is clear to me, right? We must choose liberty. Libertad. It's inevitable that we do it because that's what the survival of this nation's all about. Choosing liberty. This great nation continues when we make that choice. Now, it's true that it took them 100 years to get to this place. So what do we do? Well, obviously, we have to replace them. To resist, in my opinion, is to sacrifice greater than they do. But so many of these Americans on the left are willing to forego even having children because they've bought into the Marxist utopian fallacy about the environment and not bringing children into this world. Or they're such staunch adherents of abortion, they don't want to see more children in the world. So I have a question for you. Can you beat a political and ideological adversary without sacrificing more than they do? I don't know if there's a right or wrong to that, but it's something I want you to ponder. Because we have to ask ourselves, are we willing to risk the comfort and security of our employment in order to publicly take them on, right? That seems to be the biggest place. If you challenge the left, they'll come after your livelihood, right? Your reputation and your livelihood. They'll say you're some sort of violator of children. They'll say you're into all sorts of crazy things. They, you know, everything they did to Trump, right? That's the playbook. They did everything they did to him. You did this, that didn't work. All right, then you did this. Oh, that didn't work either. Well, then now you did this. That's what they do. And they're not embarrassed to do these things. In fact, in some areas, they're winning. I heard this report, I think it was last night, CNN. It might have been this morning. I see so much and consume so many videos, my head spins. Harry Enten, the data analyst from CNN, he was talking about the popularity. And we'll get into that. I'll play the clip for you maybe when we come back from the break. But man, the fact that the DSA, the Democrat Socialists of America, the idea of free stuff is more popular than your your establishment Democrats. So this is the issue we have, right? And such was the case in New York City last night with Darielisa Avila Chevalier. She's a New Yorker of Dominican descent, I believe. She was Mayor Zoran, I was going to call him moron, and that was by accident. Zoran Mamdani's candidate, who defeated the established incumbent for the congressional seat in New York 13, Adriano Espaillat. And the only reason I talk about this is because I was beating him up a couple of months ago. Right? There was a whole bunch of people blowing up my phone on DMs and things like that, telling me about all the involvement that Mr. Espaillat allegedly had, or they were accusing him of, alleging that he was involved in moving around all this USAID money and moving it out of the country, saying it was for New York 13. Now, I don't know if that's accurate or inaccurate. I'm just telling you the experience that I had. And what I find remarkable is we keep falling into this place where it's a rock and a hard place, the lesser of two evils. And I've got to tell you, these are false equivalencies. They may be a reality in the moment, but we are building a future for ourselves where we're going to continue being faced with, well, there's no chance a Republican can get elected, so you've got Stalin, or you can have, I don't know, Walter Mondale. And that's not even the case anymore, right? These aren't the options, right? When you're talking about somebody who's being accused of grift, somebody who has not opposed the radical left, and somebody who openly embraces the radical left, how much of a difference is there? So I think the people of New York City, and many of them, you know, who came out to vote in this huge turnout, I think it was something like 63% turnout, these people are transplants. They're dedicated to this cause. These are people that are coming from other areas, people that are from Seattle, from Oregon, from, you know, those crazy lefty places. And they're saying, hey, New York is another crazy lefty place. Let's make it our new crazy lefty place. Why? Because they don't have kids. Why? Because their job is to be an activist. Meanwhile, conservatives, we say things like, oh, well, you know, I just want to mind my business, get my foot in the door of a big company, do X, Y, and Z, and live my life. I got to tell you, that comfort, that luxury is over. The only way you get to pursue that is if you move to, I don't know, let's say somewhere really nice in Florida. But if you want to stay in New York, this is a burning building. You've got two options in a burning building. Run for the exit or start throwing water on this thing. And that's where we are, because we're in bad shape, at least in New York, and we've known that, right? Listen, I'll say it again, that moment of gloating, right? I tried to warn you about AOC all-out crazy, and we're going to get to her in a little bit. And I remember talking about this a long time ago, asking you, saying, hey, do you want to see an inauguration day where as far as the eye can see, all we have are politicians like AOC all-out crazy, Bolshevik Bernard Sanders, Bernie Sanders, healthcare is a right. Right? Remember him? Who else? Liz Warren. And now we got this new one, Graham Plattner. I mean, the list goes on. I'm just being generous here, cherry picking a few. This is all because the Fabian School of Socialism argued that the socialist takeover would come through institutions, not by revolution, like the Marxist adherents argued. And this is sadly true in America today. They were right. In fact, so many of them built protections for themselves in so many institutions like unions, right? Labor unions. And I'm not taking shots at labor unions per se. I'm just saying that some of them wittingly, some of them unwittingly, have played this game. And then people, for a pension or a paycheck, they say, oh, look, I'm staying out of this. I can't get involved. I understand. People are going to look out for numero uno most times. But we've reached a place where there isn't any space left for us to look out for ourselves. We now have to look out for the next generation, because we're already screwed, right? It's near impossible to try and raise a kid in New York City. So what do we do? Where do we go? We're going to continue. We're going to continue to get into this conversation, because there's only one way to put out this fire. And I know it's easier said than done, but we have to replace them. We've got to raise, recruit, and become the teachers, the professors, the journalists, the radio hosts. You fill in the blank. The mayors. You've got to replace your school board. This is it. The time has come. Right? Reagan said it best. If not now, when? And if not you, who? Anyway, amigos, my name is Rich Valdez, Valdez with an S, at Rich Valdez on all of the social media. Feel free to give me a follow there. I'm filling in for the great one, Mark Levin, and we're coming right back.
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0: You know the feeling. 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
1: 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I needed my life to change financially. 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

0: President Trump is hosting the kickoff celebration of the Great American State Fair. Speaking from the National Mall Wednesday night, he touted the virtues of the U.S. and declared that America's back.
1: There has never been anything like the United States of America, and together we are making it bigger and better and stronger and far more exceptional than ever before.
0: People flocked to the mall for the event that featured a series of military flyovers, the U.S. Army and Marine Corps bands, singer Lee Greenwood, and a giant Ferris wheel. It was billed as a patriotic opening ceremony to launch Freedom 250's first-of-its-kind World's Fair. Venezuela is still assessing the damage after being hit with two massive earthquakes, with officials estimating thousands of people could be dead. Natalie Migliori reports.
2: The U.S. Geological Survey says Venezuela was struck by two quakes, with the first shock reported as a 7.1 magnitude, striking less than a minute before a shock of a magnitude of 7.5. The agency warns disaster is likely widespread, especially after videos from the public show buildings in Caracas collapsing and extensive damage at the main airport. Officials are warning of aftershocks that normally follow earthquakes, urging caution around remaining structures that could have been damaged. I'm Natalie Migliori.
0: A report says the FBI and Pima County, Arizona Sheriff's Department are second-guessing their choice not to pay a $4 million ransom in their search for Nancy Guthrie. Sources involved in the case told the outlet Airmail that authorities are questioning if they made a mistake only sending $152 of the requested amount. The FBI reportedly deposited the funds, hoping the potential kidnappers would transfer the money out, allowing cyber experts to track them down. The World Cup continued with six matches on Wednesday. The final round of group stage began with Switzerland topping Canada, Bosnia-Herzegovina taking down Qatar, Morocco beat Haiti, and Brazil took care of Scotland. The night wrapped up with South Africa squeaking past South Korea and Mexico shutting out Czechia in Mexico City. I'm Tammy Trujillo.
3: A couple showers and thunderstorms may still linger across the Denver metro into Thursday morning, with morning temps in the middle and upper 50s. Thanks to mostly cloudy skies and ongoing showers and storms, temps will struggle to get past the upper 70s. Heavier showers at times across the metro, with activity winding down by late Thursday night. Lows in the mid 50s. Friday, couple encore showers in the afternoon, otherwise fair. Highs in the upper 80s. Low to mid 90s. Sunshine, breezy winds this weekend. Lows in the low 60s. I'm Day Weather Meteorologist Don Watson.
4: Current temperature
5: 69 degrees.
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0: righty then, cue the microphone. You know what time it is. Yes, indeed. We cross over the midnight hour on the Eastern Time Zone. Welcome aboard once again. Here we go. What do you say? Thursday edition. As we start looking toward the weekend. Yes, indeed. The Steve Summers Overnight Drive live from the Hot Shot Secret Studios. How's your week going? All right, good to hear. Another quiet night outside the secret bunker. A little more humidity in the mix. Looks like the next several days going to be on the soggy side. Yeah, locally they're talking 2, maybe 3 inches of rain between now and the end of the weekend. A lot of outdoor activities may be washed out for the upcoming weekend here in the Ohio Valley anyway. So with that, we'd like to take a look at our travelers' weather around the country. The anticipation, obviously, we're going to see copious amounts of rain through the central portions of the country. Yeah, right on through the remainder of the week and into the weekend. Flood watches enveloping a good portion of northern Oklahoma, much of Kansas, right through the heart of Missouri, southern Illinois. Matter of fact, yeah, we'll refresh here, see what we're looking at. At this hour, strong storms, northeast Colorado. We do have a zone with still a tornado watch in effect. Have to double-check, see if we've seen any tornadic warn cells. Now it's just severe thunderstorm warnings, but a lot of them. I've seen reports of hail, straight-line winds, 2-inch hail. Right now, this particular cell located over a deer trail about 30 miles northwest of Lyman, Colorado. So 60-mile-an-hour winds, hail, that'll definitely slow you down if you're out there on the highways and byways. So the breakdown looks like this. Severe storms will be continuing to frequent the Great Plains for the balance of the week. Yeah, several additional rounds of potent storms expected to sweep into the east and the south as well. Here at for our Wednesday night, it's almost a repeat setup of what we saw Tuesday with severe weather. Large hail, powerful winds, a couple of stronger storms could produce a brief tornado. For our Thursday, looking ahead, the risk of severe weather extends from central Montana and eastern Idaho all the way over to southwest Illinois, southeastern Missouri, northern Arkansas once again. As we head into Friday, rolling into the weekend, severe storms forecast to extend again from central and eastern Montana southward to northeast New Mexico, the Oklahoma-Texas Panhandle regions once again. Stay indoors if you hear the rumble of thunder. If you can hear the thunder, you're close enough to be struck by lightning. Flash flooding concerns are going to be an added threat between now and Friday night as we see enough downpours to cause flash flooding continuing in much of Kansas, extending across the middle of the Mississippi Valley, and much of the Ohio Valley as well. Yeah, multiple taps of moisture from the Gulf and the Pacific to the central U.S. into the weekend. According to AccuWeather, as these converge, inches of rain are going to be coming down on some areas on a daily basis. Some regions that see these repeated downpours could see up to 16 inches of rainfall. That's what they're saying. There's even the potential for multiple inches of rain to fall in a short several-hour period of time in some communities. Yeah, obviously, that would overwhelm storm drains. Saturday, Sunday, what are we looking at for the weekend? The risk of severe storms spanning from much of the northern Great Plains to a portion of the upper Midwest. The areas that could experience severe weather will be almost identical both Saturday and Sunday. AccuWeather says winds from some of these cells Saturday and Sunday could approach 95 miles per hour. Then we await the big heat dome that's going to be building over the central portions of the country from this weekend into next week. Yeah, the risk of complexes of fast-moving thunderstorms or derechos will exist over the upper Midwest. Could see a few thunderstorms from Delaware to North Carolina early next week, Monday into Tuesday. Looks like the severe weather threat will extend further to the west, through the Ohio Valley and portions of North Carolina. That's looking at Friday. That's when they're forecasting some of our heaviest rainfall here. It's going to be our Friday afternoon. But, yeah, are you ready for the heat? The heat is on. A multi-day heat wave brewing for next week. The upcoming heat likely going to bring the most widespread 90-degree weather so far this year across parts of the central and eastern states. How about Chicago? Now, you're poised to experience at least 5 days in a row with highs of 90 or greater next week. St. Louis, you may rack up 8 straight days with highs of at least 90. Wow, a full week's worth. Temperatures near or above 100 degrees for several hours during the afternoons. Actual air temperatures in some major cities may approach the triple-digit mark, so heat indices are going to be more like 110 for some areas. So many areas have received rain in recent days. The evaporation's going to mean very humid conditions. Again, very high heat indices. Yeah, within the core of the heat dome, we won't see much storm activity at all. Rounds of thunderstorms leading up to and on the periphery of the heat dome for portions of the plains in the upper Midwest. Yeah, there's the potential for maybe one or two large complexes of thunderstorms to form and travel over the northern rim of that building heat dome as we head through the upcoming weekend and into early next week. Yeah, a round or two of severe thunderstorms, damaging wind, flooding, downpours from the Dakotas to northern Mississippi Valley, as well as the Great Lakes, late this weekend and into early next week. Now, they say there could be some crop damage in portions of Minnesota, similar to what happened here mid-June. Of course, next week, the big shift in the jet stream, bringing the risk of damaging thunderstorms from eastern Canada into the northeastern USA. Yeah, where the storms hold off until later in the day or the evening hours, you could see temperatures surging into the 90s. Yeah, where those storms occur at the start of the day, lingering into the midday hours, yeah, those locations may get a break from the heat, at least for that particular day. Summertime, summertime, it's officially here. Wow, it seems like the planet Earth had the hiccups this past day. Yeah, starting with Venezuela, where back-to-back major quakes rocking that country, collapsing entire apartment buildings across Caracas, widespread devastation. The U.S. Geological Survey said that first quake registered at a 7.1, about 104 miles west of Caracas, the epicenter, a depth of 8 miles. They say that's relatively shallow. 1 minute later, a similarly massive 7.5 quake struck nearby, roughly 10 miles southwest of the epicenter of the first. Remarkably, the dual quake was followed almost immediately on the other side of the world with what was initially a 6.9, and that was actually upgraded to a 7.2 magnitude quake in northern Japan that rattled buildings in Tokyo. U.S. Geological Survey issued a red alert mass casualty warning due to the combination of the shallow depth, the heavy population exposure, vulnerable buildings, and estimating losses large enough to possibly require international response. A red alert for shaking-related fatalities and economic losses, high casualties and extensive damage probable, and the disaster is likely widespread. The U.S. Geological Survey went on to say past red alerts have indeed required national or international response. But some of the early footage emerging, the devastation is dramatic. Local news showing significant damage to the capital's airport, part of the roof collapsing, throwing up a thick cloud of gray dust. The interior minister said that in a national address that some homes and buildings, yes, many, have collapsed, warning residents to stay outside due to the risk of aftershocks. Now, no official number on fatalities, but we see that according to the Broome County, I guess the interior minister there, the preliminary impact, their assessment said this could see anywhere from 10,000 to 100,000 fatalities with so many buildings that have collapsed in Caracas with residents fleeing into the streets. Yes, incredible devastation there. I'm not seeing reports of damage there on the Japanese quake. Meanwhile, Northern California even shaking. A 5.6 earthquake struck Northern California earlier on Wednesday morning, shaking communities across a wide area of the state. Actually saw power outages in parts of Mendocino County. It was about 8:10 local time this past morning, centered roughly 7 miles north of Redwood Valley, according to the Geological Survey. Residents reported feeling the shaking across a broad region, stretching from the north coast to the Sacramento Valley. Reports from people in communities as far north as Eureka and as far southeast as Sacramento, indicating the quake was felt hundreds of miles from the epicenter there. Those closest to the center described the shaking as particularly intense. Yeah, the quake disrupting electrical service in parts of Mendocino County. Yeah, more than 7,000 homes and businesses were without power Wednesday morning, according to PowerOutage.us. Yeah, the trembler triggered alerts throughout the federal Shakeler Earthquake Early Warning System that's operated by the U.S. Geological Survey. The system detects earthquakes shortly after they begin and can send warnings to mobile devices before strong shaking actually arrives in some areas. Yeah, Mother Nature, wow. Around the country, 844-844-3388. Much to cover as we get a new day underway. The Steve Summers Overnight Drive live from the Hot Shot Secret Studios.
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0: All right, yeah, Santa Claus crossed my mind when we were talking about the quake there in California. He just chimed in a moment ago. Top of the morning, Steve, fellow brothers and sisters of the trucking world. 76 here in Elk Grove, California. Yeah, seems like the world's been shaken over the past few hours. Had a 5.6 north of Sacramento here. You know, one of our sayings in California is we don't even get out of bed for anything under a 6. Okay. My wife and I have cousins that live in Caracas, Venezuela. So far, all family members okay. All right, latest update there. All right. But yeah, major devastation there in Venezuela. Jeffrey's on board, Southern Florida Morning Steve and the Overnight Family. Shorty, rolling I-95 southbound, Brunswick, Georgia. 79 at this hour. All right, Orlando turnaround number 2 underway. Hello, Michael. What's up, people? There's John Ferguson. Morning, overnight crew. A nice 62 here in Orange City, Iowa tonight. Very comfortable evening for sleeping with the windows open. Yeah, boy, it sure was a shaky night before I got settled in here. The whole world shaking from Japan to Venezuela. Praying every one of those countries is okay. I'll be loading up tomorrow. Load of frozen pork heading to Columbus. All right, let's have another great show. Everybody be safe out there. There's Pappy, Saddle Up Nocturnal Listeners, the eve of Friday, 65, Harrison, Ohio. Tad bit of cloud cover, but what another beautiful day it was here. About 15 clicks from the secret bunker. Yes, fuel consumption was burned again today in the Harley that I purchased from Gary Montgomery 1 year ago this week. Meanwhile, brain cells consumption lacking in New York, where they're actually voting in anti-American, death to America types into office there. Meanwhile, 9 days till we celebrate the greatest country ever in existence on this planet. Until then, snuggle up, whomever, whatever, heat up that cup of Joe. Let's go. All right, get the party started. Michael, morning, even from the crude oil separator refinery in Scio, Ohio, 64, semi-clear skies at this hour. It's been a crazy night. Please keep one of my trucking friends in your prayers. He lost his younger brother in a car crash this past day, and it's really tearing him up. All right. Wow. Hope all, everybody be safe out there. And there is Eskimo Mom. Howdy, Overnight Drive Nation. Happy Friday Eve, 9 days till Independence Day. You know, we're roughly 5 months till Thanksgiving, 6 months till Christmas. There we go, coming back from a drop and hook at the Warsaw, Indiana store since it's Wacky Wednesday. I guess I'll find out what they want me to do next when I get back to the yard. We're a little rainy on US 30, rolling eastbound with 63 degrees. In Fort Wayne tonight. There's Buckeye Boy, Ackworth, Georgia, with 70 at this hour. Beautiful day this past day. Got some errands done. Updated my e-logs and starting the truck to let it run a while. We'll be loading up a little later, coming back to the home to get some paperwork done. I had the pool guy stop by. Look at fixing the diving board. One of the bolts at the base had worked its way loose. All right, so we're thinking about praying for Rambler's wife, that she continues to recover. Have a great night. Everybody be careful out there. Now, Michael said, just started raining here in lower Michigan at this hour. Jennifer, howdy, Steve. Checking in from north central Kansas. It's a humid 73 right now. Also just starting to rain here. Good start to my four-day weekend. Everyone stay safe out there. And to my Tony. Tony, get home safe. Thank you, Jennifer. Timothy the pilot back with us here on an early Thursday. Yeah, massive earthquake, Venezuela. 7.5, 7.2, major damage. Iron Duck checking in from Mandan, North Dakota. Tomorrow morning I'll be heading to Bismarck. Pick up three Bobcat machines that are all going to be heading to Virginia. We're at 62 right now. Everybody keep the rubber side down. There you go. All right, coming up, we'll get to who we got? Chad, I believe, going to be out of the box. Eagle looking to get in early tonight as we get a new day underway. 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
4: President Trump is hosting the kickoff celebration of the Great American State Fair. Speaking from the National Mall tonight, Trump touted the virtues of the U.S. and declared that America is back.
5: There has never been anything like the United States of America, and together we are making it bigger and better and stronger and far more exceptional.
4: Trump did turn political, telling the crowd that things are much better since he came back into office. Two powerful earthquakes have rocked Venezuela, and fears are mounting over a potential high number of casualties. The U.S. Geological Survey reports a 7.2 magnitude quake struck near the country's capital of Caracas this afternoon, with a 7.5 quake striking less than a minute later. The USGS expects extensive damage. Tremors were felt as far away as neighboring Colombia. The quakes are among the strongest to strike Venezuela in more than a century. I'm Lisa Carton.
6: A couple showers and thunderstorms may still linger across the Denver metro into Thursday morning, with morning temps in the middle and upper 50s. Thanks to mostly cloudy skies and ongoing showers and storms, temps will struggle to get past the upper 70s. Heavier showers at times across the metro, with activity winding down by late Thursday night. Lows in the mid-50s. Friday, couple on-course showers in the afternoon, otherwise fair. Highs in the upper 80s, low to mid-90s, sunshine, breezy winds this weekend. Lows in the low 60s. I'm Day Weather Meteorologist Don Watson.
7: Current temperature
8: 64 degrees.
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7: This is Carol Platt-Lebow for townhall.com. A recent report issued by British Member of Parliament Rupert Lowe documents the grooming and horrific sexual abuse of as many as 250,000 young girls across England. These girls endured gang rape, brutal abuse, forced abortions and pregnancies, and even coerced Islamic conversion. And it happened while social workers, teachers, police, and prosecutors looked the other way. Now the victims are being failed again, this time by America's legacy media. Since the Lowe report was released, ABC, CBS, NBC, CNN, and MSN Now have devoted virtually no coverage to its findings. Legacy media journalists often lament Americans' declining trust in the press, but this is why. Media bias isn't only about how stories are covered. It's also about the stories legacy news organizations choose to ignore.
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0: right, great to have you along for the ride as we get a new day underway. Yeah, I promise we get some of the listeners out there. Chad joins us. Morning, Chad.
1: Hey, good morning, Steve. Good morning to you. First-time caller, long-time listener.
0: How about that?
1: I got a fella named Pup that calls your show quite often, talk to him periodically.
0: Absolutely.
1: Could you do me a favor?
0: What's that?
1: The next time you get an opportunity to bust his chops a little bit, ask him about his nickname of TP. TP, if you would, for me. And see if he can tell you the story about the nickname TP. And that would be good if you get it on the air for yourself.
0: Okay. TP as in toilet paper?
1: Yes, in toilet paper. Very, very good. Very good. Yes, it's a good story. I've been wanting to call you for a while, but I get in here to the yard, and I end up working the dock, and then by the time I get off the dock, the show's already over, and they dared me to call the show, so I'm in here for the first time to call you. And, he's a good old boy. We got some stories on the TP, but, see if he'll tell you the story. And if he don't tell you the story in another week, I'll bring the story to you personally.
0: Uh-oh. Okay.
1: So we'll give him a warning. We'll give him a chance to bring it out, you know?
0: He's been pre-warned.
1: Pre-warned, exactly, yeah, pre-warned. And we'll even put a little icing on the cake there if we have to tell the story.
0: Uh-oh, there you go.
1: And it's definitely good, but, I mean, I used to listen to you a lot back when I was over the road, but now I'm home every day and get to work the dock for a little while and then go back home, but the show's always over by the time I get out of here, so I'll catch it on the...
0: I appreciate you dialing. We got your number here. We gotta hook you up with that first time caller code, Chad. $60 for hotshotsecret.com. Place an order.
1: Well, I appreciate you. I appreciate you doing what you do for us out here. Give us something to listen to. And, it's a good time. Thank you. Thank you, sir. I appreciate you.
0: Thanks for the call. Now, Pup, the challenge is out. Now we have to await the rest of the story. There you go. All right, 844-844-3388. Let me see here. Some of our other friends. We did say hi to the Iron Duck there. Let's see. Unfortunately for Chicago, with the upcoming heat, we're talking like five consecutive days, 90-plus. You typically see tempers tending to flare, people getting shot even more than normal. I fully anticipate, yeah, that at the time of year it gets hot, and of course on any given night people are out late, but people are out in the wee late night hours into the early morning. No good things really happen on the streets at 2 and 3 o'clock in the morning. All right, Timothy the pilot, in regards to the earthquakes, he says, I'm keeping a close eye on the New Madrid area. You know, last time a huge quake happened there down in Venezuela, the New Madrid popped off with a big one. Now, we're going way back to like 1812. And oil prices, James says, looks like oil closed under 70 a barrel this past day. Just checked the latest, $69.36 U.S. dollars. Wow. Down she goes. Jason, morning, Steve, over here at the Loves Springfield, Ohio, 68. Partly cloudy sky, dry roads, though. On my way to deliver this load of alfalfa in the morning. Be safe out there, all the listening family. Two-time world champion bull hauler, Lauren Weiss. Morning, Steve, 77 degrees. In the Missouri Boot Heel tonight, got the powerful chrome-plated cow truck pointed west for a high-speed trip to Boise City, Oklahoma. We'll be ripping through Big Ed's backyard at some point. So, memo to Big Ed. That is not a UFO you'll be seeing streaking by. Tonight's a group shout-out to the Steve Summers Overnight Drive worldwide audience from the peach capital of Missouri. All righty. Michael, hello, Steve. All the great hardworking truckers out there from the Commonwealth of Kentucky tonight. Oil prices, yeah, continue to come down. And President kind of sounding off this past day, calling out the oil companies, you know, saying that, yeah, pretty much what we all notice, you know, when the price per barrel jumps on any given day, it's almost overnight, you see prices at the marquee at the stations beginning to, you know, follow suit instantly. Yeah, but for whatever reason, when the prices are coming down, it takes some time, you know, to pass it through to the consumer. Why is that? And again, the president calling out the oil companies this past day. Response from Representative Van Orden of Wisconsin stating that President Trump's right to call out the oil companies and the gas retailers for continued high prices. Yeah, he said, once again, Donald Trump is correct. And let's think about this. At the peak of the current gas prices, they didn't even reach the level that they were under the Biden administration. So all of a sudden, every single Democrat's concerned about gas prices. Yeah, they said nothing when it was $5 a gallon. Now he says the president's price gouging accusations are indeed supported by reality. The president is correct. There's a difference between profiting and profiteering. So when you have these wild swings in commodities because people want to wring their hands about this stuff, the oil companies and the folks that are producing this energy have been gouging American citizens. It's unacceptable. Yeah, they need to understand that, in fact, they, too, are Americans. Or if they're part of a company that's here in the United States, or they're a global consortium, they've got to understand that they're jamming freedom-loving people for profits, and that's not okay. That's response to the president ordering the Justice Department early Wednesday to take a look at the major oil companies, accusing them of gouging American drivers, failing to pass along the steep drop in crude prices following the peace deal. Via Truth Social, as the national gas average sat near $3.91 per gallon, that's obviously well below the peak when it was about $1.14 above the level recorded in January before forces opened the Iran campaign. But the president writing, the big oil companies are not dropping their price at the pump, commensurate to the sharply lower prices that they're paying for oil. Van Orden also told the National Report that all Americans, especially members of Congress, need to ignore the false information being pushed by Iran's surviving leadership. They need to be looked at for what they are, and that is a criminal regime. Stop listening to these mullahs trying to influence the American public through their propaganda. 17 before the hour. Well, today, actually, it's a Thursday. If you're into trucks and shiny trucks, today's the day it gets underway. This year's annual Super Rigs Truck Beauty Contest kicking off at the Bristol Motor Speedway. 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How about that? Some of the highlights, let's see, the Best Lights competition, turning Bristol Motor Speedway into a glowing display of color, chrome, and custom lighting as contestants compete for one of the event's most popular honors. 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
0: Hey, got a heads up from Timothy the pilot there. I guess they got a breaking news out of Allentown, PA. A major fire being battled as we speak. This headline, it's a 6 alarm. That's massive. Multiple fire crews on the scene of a massive commercial building fire near the Allentown Riverfront. County dispatcher said the blaze in the 300 block of Front Street has escalated to a 6-alarm response. First alarm came in a little before 9 o'clock this past evening. Crews continued a battle into the night, an urgent battle to keep the fire at the former factory from spreading to other buildings on the block. Firefighters attacking from the ground while deploying multiple aerial ladder units to battle from above. All three floors of this particular building on fire, and PPL has turned off power in that area. As of 11:30 p.m., more than 2,100 customers without power. The city of Allentown said in a social media post that a significant portion of the area is expected to remain without power through the night. UGI crews shut off gas to the entire block. Officials advising residents in the surrounding area to shelter in place until further notice. Residents in the 300 block of Front Street were told to exit their properties through the backyards, advising people to stay clear of the affected area and seek alternate routes. They said residents should not attempt to return to their homes until emergency personnel determine it is safe. Follow all the instructions from police, fire, and emergency responders there. Authorities say they evacuated all the row homes across the street while fire crews examined the structures for any possible fire issues. So I guess they've got several shelters opened up there in the city. All right, no immediate word on the cause of the fire or if any injuries have been reported. That's breaking news from WFMZ. They're out of Allentown, posted about 20 minutes ago. So that is, massive blaze. Hey, Eagle, checking in here. What's going on, Eagle?
4: Yeah, I got several things to talk about tonight. First thing I want to talk about is the fuel prices. And what Donald Trump said today. I'm down here in Texas right now, headed home, and I've seen fuel prices going down. I've seen, unleaded at $2.99, less than $3.
0: Really?
4: And I've seen diesel at $3.99 in some of these truck stops, less than $4. But I want to address what Trump is saying, and hopefully he will put his foot down, and these people will be, and these people will get in serious trouble if they're found to be price gouging, Steve, like Trump said, because if the Strait of Hormuz is open, so they say, that means that the price should be going down, not up. And, these people that are continuing to have this $4 and $5 a gallon fuel are ripping people off. And they need to be prosecuted to the fullest extent of the law. Anybody that's found to be price gouging, whether it's a major corporation or your local mine pod station on the side of the road, American people have been getting screwed for the last 4 or 5 months since this war started. And if this war is almost over, then the price needs to be going down. And anybody that doesn't want to lower their prices, Steve, needs to face the consequences because they're ripping people off. It's just that simple. So hopefully people will start talking about these prices because there's no reason at this point right now, Steve, everybody should be down below $3 for a gallon of fuel. I'm talking about for a regular unleaded fuel in the next two to three weeks. Nobody should be paying more than $3 a gallon for some fuel if the strait is open and all these other things are going. And anybody that's charging more than that needs to be faced some serious consequences, just like Donald Trump said, because I'm fed up with these people, Steve, ripping people off. People have other things that they can do with their money besides putting it in the gas tank. So hopefully they'll enforce this rule in the next couple of weeks. And the same thing goes with the diesel fuel. The diesel at this point, Steve, it should be down below $4 in the next couple of weeks. Nobody should be paying more than $4 for a gallon of diesel fuel in the next 2 to 3 weeks.

0: prices when oil was going up. When is it with 70 per barrel? Like Trump said, it's not keeping up.
1: Yeah, that's what Trump is. That's what he said. When his barrel is $70 a barrel, you shouldn't be paying $5, $6. You shouldn't be paying $5 for a gallon of diesel fuel if it's $70 a barrel. Somebody is getting ripped off, and you and I both know who it is. So it needs to come to a stop. It's the fun and games are over with now at this point, Steve. They don't put a lot of people out of business already. A lot of trucking companies don't went out of business, and a lot more gonna go out of business if this continues at this rate. So it needs to come to a stop. It needs to come to a stop immediately. Now, something else I want to address, Steve, and there was a big dust up in the White House about this, but like Donald Trump said, I don't care. He shouldn't sign no bill. Nothing should get done, Steve. I'm saying this. It shouldn't even have to be said. If you are not an American, if you are not a U.S. citizen, you don't have the right to vote in America, Steve. It's just that simple. And for some reason, the Democrats, they want to continue to allow people to vote in our elections that are in this country illegally, because they know, I've told you this so night after night, many nights, because they're the only ones dumb enough to vote for these people, because they roll out the red carpet for them. These Democrats don't care about these people, see these illegals. They don't care nothing about it. All they see these people for is a vote to get them in power. And the same thing with those idiots up there in New York. They just placed another communist in office. Mm-hmm. They were talking about another people got elected to represent the city of New York, the state of New York. There shouldn't even be represented. As far as I'm concerned, I think it's, other people said to say it's a bogus vote.
0: It's the socialists, they call them democratic socialists. Yeah, several of them moving on. Hey, hold the thought. We've got to pause. 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
9: President Trump says the U.S. is ready and willing to help after a pair of strong earthquakes rocked Venezuela Wednesday. In a post on Truth Social, he said he's instructed all agencies of our government to get ready to move quickly. A U.S. official also said the country will send search and rescue teams and humanitarian supplies. Venezuelan President Delcy Rodriguez has declared a state of emergency. President Trump kicked off the celebration of the Great American State Fair Wednesday night on the National Mall. He touted the virtues of the U.S. and said there's never been anything like the United States of America.
10: Tonight, as we stand on the edge of our 250th year,

0: of Independence. I am thrilled to declare that America is back.
1: Trump told the crowd that things are much better since he came back into office. People flocked to the mall for the event that featured a series of military flyovers, the U.S. Army and Marine Corps bands, singer Lee Greenwood, and a gigantic Ferris wheel. It was billed as a patriotic opening ceremony to launch Freedom 250's first-of-its-kind World's Fair. The fair's organizer says all 50 states and U.S. territories are represented, even with several states led by Democratic governors who said they would not take part. The Supreme Court could release some major decisions Thursday. The justices set a self-imposed deadline to finish their work by the end of June, and there are decisions involving several high-profile cases yet to be released. They include transgender athlete bans, President Trump's birthright citizenship order, his ability to fire federal officials, the counting mail-in ballots that arrive after Election Day, campaign finance, deportation protections, and more. The World Cup continued with six more games as the final round of the group stage began on Wednesday. Switzerland topped Canada, while Bosnia-Herzegovina took down Qatar. Morocco survived against Haiti, while Brazil beat Scotland. South Africa squeaked past South Korea, and Mexico shut out Czechia. 12 more teams are in action Thursday. I'm Tammy Trujillo.
2: A couple showers and thunderstorms may still linger across the Denver metro into Thursday morning with morning temps in the middle and upper 50s. Thanks to mostly cloudy skies and ongoing showers and storms, temps will struggle to get past the upper 70s. Heavier showers at times across the metro with activity winding down by late Thursday night. Lows in the mid 50s. Friday, couple encore showers in the afternoon, otherwise fair. Highs in the upper 80s. Low to mid 90s. Sunshine, breezy winds this weekend. Lows in the low 60s. I'm Day Weather Meteorologist Don Watson.
3: Current temperature
4: 64 degrees.
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0: to the weekend as we turn the page on the calendar. 25th day of June, here it comes. Thursday, a.k.a. Friday Eve. Yeah, we were talking the six-alarm fire. Buckeye boy chimed in. He said, good golly, I just rarely do you hear the likes of a six-alarm. That's big. Then on the fuel prices. You know, Tim says the gas stations have to run through all the fuel they bought at higher prices than buy the cheaper fuel and lower their prices. There's always a lag in prices. Yeah, the lag seems to be, I get the whole premise. If you purchased whatever's in the ground at whatever that price, you got to get that back. But when the price jumps from 70 to 100 per barrel, that fuel that's in the ground that they bought at the cheaper price, they don't leave the price down. They immediately jack it up. They win on the front end, and then by holding off on passing the lower prices, it just doesn't seem to math out right. But now we left off there. Eagle was talking about the president canceling a major housing bill that was supposed to sign off that like noon this past day. He says, today's housing news conference and signing is hereby canceled until such time as we pass the desperately needed Save America Act, which I consider a national emergency, he says. Thank you for your attention to this matter. Again, slated for noon this past day, NPR reported the bill had planned to sign the 21st Century Road to Housing Act, which had broad bipartisan support. It cleared the House on Tuesday, the vote of 358 to 32. Rarely do you see legislation supported so broadly by both sides of the aisle. The Senate had passed it the day before, designed to make home ownership more affordable for American families. One of the biggest provisions was it would cap the number of homes that these big corporate investors can buy. It would also roll back some of the federal regulations that home builders face, allow some housing projects to skip some of those environmental reviews if they're being built between existing developments that have already completed that process. But he made it clear he wants Congress to pass the Save America Act before moving forward with the housing bill. House Speaker Johnson commented, stating that the president is laser-focused on the Save America Act, which the House has indeed passed. The Save America Act, if finally supported by Senate Republicans, would require proof of citizenship when registering to vote in federal elections. It would require photo identification for voting, and it would restrict mail-in voting for the general public, as should be. But you got all this Democrat opposition. All right, we'll let Eagle finish up his thoughts on that.
1: Yeah,
0: we got you. Go ahead.
1: Okay. Yeah, just like they said, Steve, Save America. That's the reason why Donald Trump needs to continue with this immigration policy and getting as many of these illegals out of the country as possible, because that's less people that can try to vote in 2028. Because the Democrats, they realize that this could be their last chance, one of their last chances to get back into the White House. Because they realize if they get back in at 28, they're going to make sure, just like people been saying, they're going to make sure another Republican never gets back in, Steve. Donald Trump, he'll be the last Republican you see in the White House if a Democrat gets, I promise you that, you won't never see another Republican in the White House after Trump if the Democrats have something to do about it, say about it. That's why I said that it's the nerve of these people, though, Steve, to think that they have the right to walk into a voting booth and vote, and they don't, bad enough, they don't even speak the language, and yet, and not even a U.S. citizen, to think that they have a right to vote in our elections. It makes no sense. And anybody that says they have a right to vote in our elections, they make no sense, and they're just as stupid as the people that are trying to vote, as far as I'm concerned, Steve. They're imposter to the United States, and any Democrat that supports that is nothing but garbage and trash. If you say that a man that's in the country illegally, that crossed the U.S. illegally, has a right to vote in our elections, it's embarrassing to even make that. We shouldn't even be having this conversation, Steve, because it's not worthy of talking about, because anybody in their right mind knows it's not right. And, but the Democrats realize at this point, Steve, that the average American person with any kind of common sense knows they're not going to vote for the Democrat. But we've been talking. But see, here's the problem that we have now, Steve, just like Grump and some other people have been saying. You know, a lot of people say, you know, I keep saying, who would vote? But see, here's the problem, is that you got these 20-year-olds, 20 to 29, 30-year-olds, this new age group of people, that whatever you want to call them, that believe in handouts. They don't believe in hard work like we grew up, Steve, like me and you. Like my mom, when I wanted something, my mom told me, if you want it, you go out and get you a job and you earn it. You pay for it your damn self. I'm not going to pay for it. But see, these people nowadays, Steve, they listen to these Bernie Sanders, and they listen to these people like that, that talk about a handout. This Mondami idiot up in New York talking about Barack Obama, people like that, taking away from people that have something and giving it to other people. No, that's not the way it's supposed to work, Steve. If you want something, you go out and work for it. But these are the individuals, you know, that will vote for a socialist / Democrat to be in the White House in 28, or Gavin Newsom or something like that, because they'll make all these people these empty promises, talking about we gonna pay for your we'll pay for your college, we'll pay for your training, we'll pay for you to do this, we'll give you a half price car loan, a house loan, and these idiots fall for it every time. And then as soon as they get in office, they do absolutely nothing for them. California is a perfect example. All the homeless people out there, they fail for those empty promises, Steve, by these bogus Democrats. And it's going to be the same thing again. You know, there is a group of individuals out there that will vote for a Democrat / socialist. And unfortunately, and they're going to fall for the trick. Every time, a lot of people fell for it with Obama, and he did absolutely nothing. You see what transpired with the Obamacare. We still getting screwed with that deal. So, like I said, if Americans want to do the right thing, Steve, Donald Trump, he shouldn't sign no more bills. I don't care what they put on his table. Until they, approve the Save America Act, Donald Trump should throw everything else in the trash can, because this is a matter of life and death for America, Steve, because I don't told you this so many times. If a Democrat gets in the White House, that's it for America. We're done. We're finished. They'll turn it in into another third world country like they want to do in New York City with my dummy. And we'll have a bunch of those clowns running around all around America, and the USA will no longer be the great country it is now. It will be just another third world country that's been overtaken by people that don't belong here, and taking what you work for, Steve, and giving it to somebody else, as Mr. Barack Obama likes to say. And I thank you for taking my call.
0: Thank you much, Eagle. 15 past the hour. There you go. So kind of on a roll. The biggest sticking point with this Save America Act is the filibuster. You need 60 votes to pass the Save America Act. It's been voted on several times, cannot garner enough Democrats to join with the majority of Republicans that are willing to pass it. There's, as far as eliminating the filibuster, that's, you know, Thune, you know, John Thune, it says they don't have enough Republican votes to eliminate the filibuster. So it's kind of the, it's the gridlock thing that pretty typical for D.C. But moving on to other industry headlines, Pennsylvania lawmakers, you know, stepping up to the plate with, you know, the likes of non-domiciled CDL holders. Several bills moving through the state house would crack down on unqualified drivers as well as shady CDL schools and companies that ignore safety rules. One bill targets the so-called CDL mills that collect tuition but fail to properly train future truck drivers. The House Transportation Committee approving Senate Bill 1294 that would tighten training rules and hit illegal schools much harder. Transportation Committee Chair said earning a CDL isn't easy. He highlighted that applicants often seek assistance from third parties. Applicants must study a lot of different educational materials, then successfully pass a written test and a driver's test. Residents should have the confidence that when they see an advertisement for a CDL school or training assistance, it is a properly licensed CDL school that will teach them the correct way to operate a commercial vehicle. He said this would hold illegal schools accountable rather than letting them take people's money. A Department of Education could shut down truck driving schools that break the rules. Maximum fines would jump from $2,500 to $25,000. Schools could still challenge violations through a hearing. Yeah, that bill is waiting further action in the House. Another bill targeting English proficiency. The Senate approved a bill requiring every CDL test in Pennsylvania be administered only in English. Road tests are already in English. It would also make written exams English only. Senator Judy Ward said the bill closes loopholes that let unqualified drivers get behind the wheel, pointing to the deadly crash in Indiana that involved a truck driver with a Pennsylvania-issued non-domiciled CDL. Yeah, he said the bill is not aimed at illegal immigrant drivers who meet safety standards. Yeah, we embrace immigrant commercial drivers who are lawfully present and can safely operate a heavy truckload around cars, bikes, and pedestrians. There's a couple of other pieces of legislation there in Pennsylvania, but speaking of Pennsylvania, drummer girl, how the heck are you?
2: Yeah, doing good. With that fire in Allentown, that is going to burn a while. That building is a city block long, and the floors, because my husband had to take a boiler out of there. They had to cut a hole in the floor to get it out of the basement. And it's wooden floors that are at least 12 inches thick. It was a furniture factory.
0: Really? Wow. The
2: building's over 100 years old.
0: So it's got a lot of timber, in other words, that's going to burn for an extended time.
2: Yes.
0: Wow.
2: And the cross beams under the floor were at least 18 to 24 inches, depending on where they were.
0: So that's, you know, that's big. I don't know. I don't know that I've heard of a six alarm fire. I don't know. That is a ton of emergency response.
2: Yes, it is. The city of Allentown and a lot of the local volunteer fire companies are out there. And now we have a Democrat running for Congress that calls the volunteers, especially if you run on a paid department and volunteer at your home company where you live,
0: mm-hmm.
2: calling them scabs and stuff. And in his commercials before election, he said anything the Republicans vote on, he will vote against. and he was the one that ended up with the most votes on the Democratic side. You know, that worries me. I have 48 years in a fire company.
0: Mm-hmm.
2: We just got called out on a call, and I'm like, nah, I won't make it to the firehouse because I still got to deliver this load of mail.
0: So you still do the volunteer thing then?
2: Yes, I do. You know, my dad had 50 years. I'm going for at least 50.
0: So you're getting close. Getting close. Yes.
2: 2.5 years to go.
0: There you go. Yeah. Well, I appreciate the update, Drummer Girl. Thanks for the heads up there. I'm looking at, yeah, according to a 6-alarm response, what it looks like. They said at this extreme level of emergency, the operation becomes complex and requires hours or even days of sustained effort. A 6-alarm response frequently includes up to 25-plus fire engines, ladder trucks, and heavy rescue vehicles, dozens of command staff, district chiefs, division commanders, specialized units like air supply trucks, hazardous material vehicles, and mobile command centers, critical support teams, including paramedics, medical buses for firefighter rehabilitation, and police to manage road closures. That is a significant large-scale event, as they put it, such as a multi-block structure or large commercial building that requires significant logistical support, water supply management, and rotating shifts of firefighters.
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0: right, back at it here. Clear lines at 844-844-3388. Dale checks in here. Dale's on board. He said 95% of Americans have no idea how the price of gas is determined. I don't think you're going to get educated to the process by listening to politicians. They are not our best and brightest. I'm biased, he says, I admit, because I worked for Chevron for 31 years. But it galls me to hear people popping off about something they don't really know anything about. More often than not, the get big oil mantra is a liberal mantra. Get big oil, okay. Thanks for chiming in, Dale. All right, meanwhile, a new automotive startup betting that we, the American people, are so fed up with high car prices that we would consider buying a two-seat, all-electric pickup truck with hand crank windows and no radio. Remember the days when you could buy the old stripped down crank up windows? Wow. It's called Slate Auto, S-L-A-T-E. Slate Auto, a Michigan-based car maker, backed by Amazon. Yeah, the Amazon founder, rather, Jeff Bezos, racing to begin production later this year of their first model, which they describe as an overtly Spartan compact truck that will start at $24,950. Trucks like these have been missing from U.S. roads for over a decade, they say. Kind of sad when $25,000 is looked at as that's like a rock bottom bargain price. Well, pick up on that following news. A service of industrial injection, heavy duty diesel parts and solutions from injectors and pumps to turbochargers and engines built for the trucks that can't afford downtime.
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2: President Trump says the U.S. is ready and willing to help after a pair of strong earthquakes rocked Venezuela Wednesday. In a post on Truth Social, Trump said he's instructed all agencies of our government to get ready to move quickly. When U.S. officials said the country is ready to send search and rescue teams and humanitarian supplies, Venezuelan President Delcy Rodriguez has declared a state of emergency. A new report says the FBI and the Pima County, Arizona Sheriff's Department are second-guessing their choice not to pay a $4 million ransom in their search for Nancy Guthrie. Sources told Air Mail that authorities are questioning if they made a mistake, only sending $152 of the requested amount. The FBI reportedly deposited the funds, hoping the potential kidnappers would transfer the money out, allowing cyber experts to track them down. Mark Zuckerberg apparently wants to jump on the bandwagon with prediction markets. With Kalshi and Polymarket gaining popularity, the New York Times has Meta's working on an app called Arena. Reportedly, it will not involve bets with money when it starts, but that's likely to change. I'm Tammy Trujillo.
3: A couple showers and thunderstorms may still linger across the Denver metro into Thursday morning, with morning temps in the middle and upper 50s. Thanks to mostly cloudy skies and ongoing showers and storms, temps will struggle to get past the upper 70s. Heavier showers at times across the metro, with activity winding down by late Thursday night. Lows in the mid-50s. Friday, couple encore showers in the afternoon, otherwise fair. Highs in the upper 80s, low to mid-90s, sunshine, breezy winds this weekend. Lows in the low 60s. I'm Day Weather Meteorologist Don Watson.
4: Current temperature?
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0: Once again, plenty of room for you at 844-844-3388. Coming up here, we'll delve a little more into a daily caller report. Going back to the downed fighter jet, the F-15 that went down over Iran back in early April, recall? The pilot described seeing what he called a jellyfish-like swarm of drones the moment he ejected out of his aircraft. The downing of the F-15 carried the pilot and the weapon system officer, marking the first time a U.S. combat plane was shot down over Iran since the war had begun. The rescued pilot, though, told intelligence officials during that debrief, he saw what appeared to be a formation of drones all moving in unison. You know, like some Twilight Zone alien stuff. First, let me get back to Jim the pilot said, this pickup truck, roll-up windows, two-seat, all-electric, hand-crank windows, no radio. He said it'll flop like Jeff Bezos' rockets did. I kind of feel along the same way. Are some people just that detached from reality? Virtually every major automaker in this country is kind of backing away and scaling back their plans for their electric vehicle offerings. The demand just hasn't been there. Yeah, either way, he said car buyers today have only 8 new models to choose from that start under $25,000. Automakers saying it's difficult, if not impossible, to turn a meaningful profit on those sort of vehicles. For whatever reason, Slate thinks they can buck that trend. A U.S. automaker can make an affordable vehicle, and not only an affordable vehicle, but an affordable vehicle that people love. So says Slate's chief executive. Now, he said gross margins will be positive for the base truck. He expects cost to decline further for customers once Slate proves itself to its suppliers. Their cost-cutting measures are novel, trading exterior paint for customizable $500 vinyl wraps. So you got a vinyl wrap, kind of like some of the race car drivers do, right? Not actually painted. Offering a dashboard mount for your smartphone rather than what every new vehicle today seems to have, the navigation system built into the console. Also selling a do-it-yourself style add-on kit that transforms the pickup into a 5-seat sport utility vehicle. What do you think? Will car buyers go for something as austere as Slate's truck? Keep it in mind, let alone an electric one. I don't know. I have my reservations. Meanwhile, many questions, they say, remain about the complex mission to rescue the crew of the U.S. Air Force's F-15E Strike Eagle that came down over Iran back in April and what led to it. Now, the reported testimony of the Strike Eagle pilot, as we mentioned a few moments ago, describing what was a jellyfish-like swarm of drones in the sky moments before they ejected from the stricken plane. Now, the pilot recounted seeing multiple Iranian drones hovering in the air, moving as one, a formation that, again, resembled a jellyfish. Now, needless to say, the veracity of the report should be treated with caution, especially bearing in mind the highly dynamic and confused nature of the situation. However, they claim the account was taken rather seriously enough to prompt debate in the U.S. intelligence community. It should also be noted that the testimony relates only to the pilot and not the weapon system operator, what they saw. But the report suggests during a post-incident debriefing, the F-15 pilot told intelligence what they saw. Multiple drones, interconnected, moving as one, with smaller drones below the bigger ones, like legs. I mean, real alien stuff. Those words, not from the pilot themselves, but said to be from one of the sources familiar with the witness account. Another source said the same pilot described seeing a minefield of drones in the air. Again, provided those accounts are correct, we can't say for sure the pilot actually saw what they described. This was during an extremely high-stress period. The pilot also ended up with a concussion. Even U.S. intelligence officials involved in the debrief reportedly disagreed on how to interpret what the pilot described and whether the pilot could recount the incident clearly. Same report also repeats the assertion that the pilot had previously been shot down in the same conflict during a friendly fire incident that left 3 Strike Eagles downed over Kuwait the prior month. The High Side, a publication on Substack, first reported that detail. Now, as for the F-15E incident over Iran, you can check out the analysis of what was previously revealed about what happened. Now, while the exact cause of the loss of the F-15 Eagle hasn't been revealed, NBC News had previously quoted three unidentified officials who said the jet was probably struck by a Chinese-made shoulder-launched missile, and the engagement may have been supported by a long-range early warning radar that spots stealth aircraft, which Iran received in the early days of the war. President Trump also reportedly said the Iranians use a shoulder-fired missile, and at the time he said that they got lucky, is the way he put it. While the pilot was rescued within hours, the weapons system officer hid out in a crevice as both rescuers and Iranians frantically searched for him. They were picked up around 50 hours after ejection, aided by a rescue mission involving hundreds of troops, scores of aircraft, and diversion operations over more than a half dozen different parts of Iran. The effort also saw the loss of a second aircraft that was an A-10 attack jet in the air, as well as two MC-130J Commando 2 Special Operations cargo planes and several H-6 Little Bird Special Operation helicopters that were destroyed on the ground, according to that report. All right, 844-844-3388. Who we got? Is that Toby?
12: Scooby.
0: This thing always does that. What do you say, Scooby?
12: Oh, not much. Hey, I live in the Derby. I didn't know if you've heard anything about 65 being shut down from the Waterson all the way to the bridge. Have y'all heard anything about that?
0: Yes.
12: For the construction?
0: It's been going on for several weeks now. Yes. I haven't mentioned it in recent days, but yeah, they've had a number of bridge strikes. I guess people not following the correct detour route.
12: Yeah, and they've been, I saw two of them today that was on Facebook where they've hit the bridge here by U of L on 3rd Street, and then they're driving down the interstate and just,
0: wow.
12: I don't know. I guess they just keep on going. You know, they found one that was, did the strike. They found him on the bridge on the, I guess it was the 2nd Street Bridge. So, you know, that's a little bit of a distance from U of L. I know you've been around there.
0: Mm-hmm.
12: Then the other one was down there by Outer Loop on 65 going south. Somebody had a picture of one. The whole top was off of it, and the back of it was off it.
0: Wow.
12: And I thought it was kind of crazy after somebody hits that they don't stop. They just keep going.
0: So they rip it open like a tin can and just keep going.
12: That's right. Keep on going. Hey, I don't need anything else left back there. That's not mine.
0: Wow. Amazing.
12: But anyway, I just thought I'd share that with you. You may see some articles in it if you look at it. I'll look for it. But I thought it was kind of funny. I just thought I'd share that with you.
0: That's cool. All right. Appreciate the heads up. Yep. Yeah, and I think that's going to continue. I don't know. I can't recall. Is it the end of July? It was a pretty extended shutdown.
12: I think so.
0: Yeah,
12: it's 2 months.
0: All right. Scooby.
12: Well, have a good night. I'll be listening.
0: Thank you for checking in. Good to hear from you. 844-844-3388, the Steve Summers Overnight Drive.
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0: All right, looking at some of the photographs. They're in Utah. Major fire from meteorologist Chris Nunley. He said, we're now approaching 70,000 acres tonight. He posted this about an hour ago. A horrifying look at the Cottonwood fire that's burning near Beaver, Utah. This blaze has more than doubled in size since Tuesday. Again, approaching 70,000 acres, numerous homes have been lost. At the beautiful Eagle Point ski area has suffered significant damage. I said, please pray for the first responders and the community there. Yep, AccuWeather, as a matter of fact, reporting extreme fire conditions are forecast for the remainder of the week and this weekend across the interior western U.S., adding to the wildfires that have erupted recently, multiple wildfires, most notably the Cottonwood and the Iron Fires in Utah, erupting across the southwest in recent days. So we went from 31,000 to now approaching 70,000 acres at 0% containment as of early Wednesday. Now they do say an uptick in moisture across the Intermountain West will help bring some water dampening rain into the overnight hours tonight. However, lightning from thunderstorms could spark new fires. The phenomenon known as dry lightning because of the extremely dry fuels, the brush, the leaves from last winter, the dormant grasses across the region. Lightning strikes can quickly lead to new fire development. Today, Thursday, is featuring additional showers and thunderstorms across parts of the southwest, which can be both beneficial for locations that receive moderate to heavy rain, at the same time pose risk for new fire development, again from dry lightning strikes. If ongoing fires or any new fires per- persist into late week. Yeah, the weather will turn dry, hot, and very windy. All the ingredients for rapid wildfire spread, widespread highs, going to be warming into the 90s, they say. The conditions from Friday to Sunday are at this point forecast to pose a high to extreme risk of new fire development and erratic fire behavior for ongoing blazes in the multi-state area from Nevada to part of California to Colorado and parts of Wyoming, New Mexico, even portions of the high plains. Now, much of Utah forecast to be in a very, very high to extreme wildfire risk from Friday to Sunday. Small brush fires sparked by embers from existing fires can quickly spread into fast-moving, raging firestorms. Now, we've got multiple days of windy conditions expected. Residents are urged to have an evacuation plan in place in the event of a fire, according to Buckingham. Smoke from the large fires burning in the Great Basin drifting eastward across parts of the Rockies and will affect some of our major cities along the Front Range. If those fires persist and are joined by new blazes, the residual high-level smoke may be carried for 1,000 miles or more across the Great Plains and the eastern U.S. Into next week. Cooler air is forecast to push into much of the Intermountain West during the first part of next week. Now, this is the same batch of air that's going to cool down the Pacific Northwest here over the next couple of days. That cool push could bring a fresh round of showers and thunderstorms, some bringing rain, others again bringing dry lightning and additional wildfire ignition early next week. But after a brief cool down, the heat is again forecast to rebuild over much of that region as we head toward the Independence Day weekend there. Well, from 30 to 70,000, doubled in size. So, yeah, the winds are whipping the flames there. We'll get an update here, the Strait of Hormuz. What's going on? Energy Secretary Chris Wright this past day said U.S. military escorts of commercial vessels have effectively stripped Iran of its ability to shut down the strait. Yeah, speaking at the Reuters Global Energy Summit, yeah, Wright said Iran's lost their ability to use that strategic waterway as leverage. He said they will not have the ability to close the strait going forward. Now, that's their key leverage, and we're taking that leverage away from them. Now, he said commercial shipping has continued through the waterway, despite Iran's declaration over the weekend that the strait was closed. I'd say roughly 72 ships in the last 24 hours, and 20 million barrels of oil, referring to vessel traffic through the strait under U.S. naval protection. Yeah, but beyond the immediate security concerns, keeping oil flowing through the strait carries significant political and economic implications, obviously, for the Trump administration. Any prolonged disruption could drive crude prices sharply higher once again. The energy secretary said Washington could restore military pressure if Tehran fails to meet the U.S. demands. If we can get no deal, we will assure that the flow of energy is there, that the world is well supplied, and the Iranian administration

0: by South Korean shippers had exited the strait. They were sailing to their destinations, one to South Korea and the others to third countries. 18 of the 26 vessels that had been stranded since the start of the conflict remain in the Gulf, according to the ministry there. Not immediately clear whether the ships were sailing along the temporary maritime corridors established by Oman and the International Maritime Organization to help ships leave the area safely. Oman said they will keep the strait open to shipping without imposing any tolls. Now, they've got two temporary routes, north and south of the existing shipping lane, that are facilitating the safe passage of vessels departing the region. Two empty liquefied natural gas tankers were the latest to be seen west of the strait, where they will be loading cargoes from the country of Qatar. One day at a time, things moving, beginning to move again there in the strait. We close out another hour. 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
8: President Trump says the U.S. is ready and willing to help after a pair of strong earthquakes rocked Venezuela Wednesday. Mark Mayfield has details.
9: In a post on Truth Social, Trump said he's instructed all agencies of our government to get ready to move quickly. A U.S. official also said the country will send search and rescue teams and humanitarian supplies. Venezuelan President Delcy Rodriguez declared a state of emergency in response to the quakes. The U.S. Geological Survey estimates there's a significant number of casualties. I'm Mark Mayfield.
8: Authorities in Pima County are reportedly questioning whether they made a critical mistake in the search for missing Arizona woman Nancy Guthrie. That story from Monica Nelson.
10: Investigators sent just $152 of a $4 million crypto ransom, hoping the kidnappers would move the funds and reveal their location. But months later, the strategy hasn't paid off. A joint task force is still chasing digital trails through layers of proxy servers, and several persons of interest have been detained and released. With DNA leads stalling, the case is now entering its fifth month with no real breakthrough. I'm Monica Nelson.
8: Mark Zuckerberg apparently wants to jump on the bandwagon with prediction markets. With Kalshi and Polymarket gaining in popularity, the New York Times says Meta's working on an app called

0: Arena. Reportedly, it won't involve bets with money when it starts, but that, of course, is likely to change. New research is suggesting people who exercise and get more protein than the recommended minimal amount have a higher chance for better long-term health. The University of Cambridge published findings in Frontiers in Nutrition, saying current recommendations are geared to preventing deficiency but not helping people achieve the best possible long-term quality of life. The author of the study, Dr. Chris McDonald, says high-intensity exercise and high-protein diets are less about having a beach body and more about being able to lift up, play with, and even remember your grandchildren's names, thanks to a strong and resilient body and mind. I'm Tammy Trujillo.
1: A couple showers and thunderstorms may still linger across the Denver metro into Thursday morning, with morning temps in the middle and upper 50s. Thanks to mostly cloudy skies and ongoing showers and storms, temps will struggle to get past the upper 70s. Heavier showers at times across the metro, with activity winding down by late Thursday night. Lows in the mid-50s. Friday, couple encore showers in the afternoon, otherwise fair. Highs in the upper 80s, low to mid-90s, sunshine, breezy winds this weekend. Lows in the low 60s. I'm Day Weather Meteorologist Don Walker.
2: Current temperature
3: 61 degrees.
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0: back as we get another hour underway. As we close out Hump Day, rolling into a Thursday. Kick things off, market update. What did we see? Technically, the Wednesday update. AI chipmaker Cerebras reporting their first earnings since going public. In the green is revenue. It made over $194 million, double the year before. In the red were shares. The stock fell about 10% in after-hours trading. It warned profit margins will shrink to 36 to 38%, down from 46.5. Yeah, the company also inked a $20 billion plus deal to supply OpenAI and will put chips inside AWS. SpaceX, yeah, launching their long-awaited IPO last week. And they just sold $25 billion in bonds to investors. You know, what that means is they sold the bonds to raise some money, which will be used to pay off a loan they got back in March. The company currently holds over $100 billion in cash, but has never turned a profit. Again, oil starting to flow again through the Strait of Hormuz, especially for the United Arab Emirates. The UAE say they have restored oil exports to 85% of pre-war levels, just a week or so after the fighting paused. How's that possible? Well, the pipeline, a pipeline bypassed the strait. They also ran their own personal tankers in the dark, without the transponders, and others. So they've been sneaking oil through. You know, on down the line, mixed feelings. Manufacturing output is healthy, according to S&P Global's latest survey. But workers, not so much. Factory layoffs are rising at the highest levels in a number of years. Factory managers reducing headcounts 3 of the last 4 months. Now, they're saying costs, rising cost, and uncertain demand being to blame. I can't help but wonder how much of that may be automation, though, taking some of those jobs. Real estate. Congress passing the 21st Century Road to Housing Act, aimed at increasing supply and home affordability. That bill opens up $200 million for areas that successfully increase their housing supply and unlocks funding for manufactured or factory-built homes. It also caps the big investors at 350 single-family homes, and it speeds up building permits. Now, again, that was the legislation that the president was slated to sign at noon this past day, but he put that on hold, stating, not until we pass the Save America Act. There you go. On down to the Sunshine State. What's happening, Philip?
1: Oh, just heading to work here, buddy. I'm going over the St. John's River Bridge over here by Sanford. If anybody's over on the eastbound side of I-4 and you're coming up that way, they've got some things happening here with law enforcement on the other side of the bridge, so be careful coming across there. I heard he got in a little shouting match with a few of his colleagues there yesterday. Steve, did you hear that?
0: Yes. Sounds like things got a little tense there.
1: Yeah, one of his fellow Republicans, congressman there didn't take too lightly what was going on, and they got to a verbal argument, so to speak. That's what I heard. I did some research on that little truck you were talking about there, Steve. What was it, the Slate truck?
0: Yes.
1: It looks kind of like a, you ever seen the, remember the Volkswagen Rabbit? They had that pickup truck that was like a Volkswagen Rabbit in the front.
2: Yes.
1: It kind of looks like that on a smaller scale, but it's all square. And, I don't know, it kind of reminds me of these Broncos that have come out nowadays, and it's just real tiny. And they're also making a SUV that's the same thing as the truck, but it's just an SUV form and a whole five people. I don't know if that's going to work or not. What do you think, Steve?
0: Like I said, I don't think if I was a betting man, I'd be betting on them to win.
1: No, I don't. I mean, the big automakers, they know what sells.
0: Mm-hmm.
1: And that's why they make what they make. They make what they sell. You know, and that's kind of why the hand crank windows and all that went away, was because there was more demand for an electric window than there was for a hand crank window. You know, and plus two, it was easier to put all the stuff in for the electric window than it was for the hand crank window. When you start putting mechanisms and whatnot in there and all this, it was a little bit more labor intensive. So they see all that on the bottom line when they're building something, Steve, and all the automakers or anybody builds anything. It's just when you see that it costs more money to do it, even though it's a strippy, so to speak. Remember that term? We used to use it back in the day. Hey, let's go buy a strippy, you know. You know, it's changed, you know. It changed the game, you know. Toyota's done it. Chevy's done it. All the American ones, they've all tried that program, and it worked. I mean, they made their money. I mean, how many little white Ford Rangers and S10s did we see back in the day, and we know they were strippies, you know,
0: because
1: we could just look at the vehicle and tell that was a stripped out vehicle. And there was a lot of guys that bought cars and, you know, that they were stripped down, and trucks and whatnot, and fixed them up and made them into their own thing. You know, that's where the hot rod revolution came into effect back in the day, you know, taking a Model A and making a T-bucket, or, you know, making all these different hot rods out of it. That's where it came. You know, you took your vehicle and individualized it to yourself, you know. But that's Americana that has gone away. What do you think, Steve? You think that Americana has gone away that way?
0: For the most part, yeah. I don't think it's coming back.
1: No. No, today it's a different deal today. I mean, we're all going from point A to point B. We're trying to figure out how much this we can save power, we can save energy. I don't care if you drive one of these gas vehicles or you drive an electric vehicle, you're still managing energy, trying to figure out, well, how much am I going to spend on this or spend on that? And, you know, and all these companies are trying to entice you to get you into these loan programs that they make their interest on, and they make a ton of money on. And you look at the Tesla, they get you into that program, and all the little, the same way with Solaris. I mean, I think it was our buddy up there in Wisconsin, he mentioned he bought a Dodge truck, and he said that they could add all the features on his truck by just putting software into it, you know, and Solanus and all them. And you're right, Q-Ball. That's what they're langing for. They want to get that money. They want to get a money flow that's constant from you. I mean, Tesla's doing that. That's what they're trying to. And I'm going to tell you, Steve, you were talking about SpaceX earlier. They're not going to be profitable with all the testing that they're doing and all the money they're spending on the rockets and all the Starlink and all this other stuff. There is no profitability in that company. And it's going to be years and years before they are profitable. But they're like everybody else, and we've noticed here, they go out and get a loan. What do, Steve, when we want something? We go out and we get a loan, so it's the American way, right?
0: Mm-hmm. So Elon...
1: Have you got any answers?
0: Elon is no longer trillionaire status. I guess he maintained that for a couple of days. That's about it.
1: Well, it's just... To use a term that everybody uses, it's fluid. Have we heard that before? It's fluid. Okay, so money goes up and it goes down. It goes over $1 trillion. That's great. If it doesn't, it's okay. We're going to keep going. That's playing the market.
0: Mm-hmm.
1: You know, but Elon's money is not Elon's money. Everybody thinks he has a lot of money. Trust me, he has tons of money. But the thing about it is, he has investors' money. Now, he's playing with a lot of other people's money that's invested in his corporation, if that makes sense. He's not, I would like to see how much capital he has, liquidity as far as itself. That'd be a different story than what his companies are worth. You know what I mean? Mm-hmm. You could own 8 companies and they could be worth billions and billions of dollars, but how much do you actually have in your bank account? How much are you worth that way?
0: Right.
1: You know what I mean? There's a big difference between that picture and the $1 trillion that they're talking about that he made. I mean, he made $75 billion in one day when they won the IPO win.
0: Right.
1: Can you imagine that? $75 billion in one day. Warren Buffett was probably like, head was spinning because of it. You know, that's just like unheard of. But the thing about it is, it's going to be one of those stocks that's just, for lack of a better way of saying it, like a lot of big companies like the one I work for, the stocks are just even and they just flow. They might go up and down here and there, but they just flow. And they're like kind of a place that you hang out in long term. You might not hang out in it in the short term, but you'll hang out into it the long term because you know it's always going to be profitable. I mean, how many years did people buy Microsoft, Steve? Everybody thinks of Microsoft when they think of those kind of stocks. Microsoft, Apple.
0: Mm-hmm.
1: Even Tesla was that way. That's one of those companies, hey, we're going to invest in them. It's just an even keel. It's going to make people just a little bit of money, and they're going to live on it. You know, that's a long-term investment. You know, whereas, you know, you get like NVIDIA, a company that goes up and down, or even that company you were just talking about. That's proof of it right there on an IPO. They had a brand new IPO thing, and then the next thing you know, they're reporting a loss. You know?
0: Yeah.
1: That's the way business works. People talk about gambling. The market is the biggest gambling there is in the world. It's you're basically blindfolding yourself and saying, here's my money, go for it, see what you can do. You know? It's that kind of thing. Something to look at. So, but anyway, did you guys have any more storms move through up there?
0: We have not in my area. I think Indiana had some feisty storms yesterday.
1: We had some yesterday afternoon. It shut our trains down for about an hour. We had a pretty violent storm come through, but, you know, we had a little bit overnight here. I come outside of the house there a while ago, and it was pretty wet. It looked like it had flooded in a few spots, but, you know, these afternoon storms and going into the night here is kind of weird. And you know what, Steve? Look at what the temperature is going to be in Illinois this weekend. It's going to be hot.
0: Mm-hmm.
1: Did you see that? It's
0: Chicago.
1: It's going to be super hot. I think
0: Chicago, 90 or higher for 5 consecutive days coming up into next week.
1: Yeah. I mean, what's it going to be up there in Cincinnati?
0: We're going to be heat indices between 100 and 110 every day next week.
1: Yeah. Look at what's going on in Paris right now. Did you see that? These people, they've had people drowning because they're trying to jump in rivers and water to keep cool. You know, London, same way. London is actually, they're having kind of the kind of same weather that we have, you know, where the heat builds up during the day, and then they're getting the storms in the afternoon in London.
0: Mm-hmm.
1: Now, who thought about that? In Italy, we have houses that are hundreds of years old over in Italy. They don't have air conditioning, and they're trying to figure out a way to keep cold, you know, keep her down. Let's get her cool, you know, and that's just amazing. And then, what is this? We had an earthquake, Steve, in California again. Did you see that?
0: That was a pretty, some of the videos, you know, pretty good shaking. You have 5.6, but yeah, you know, I don't know. Venezuela, did you catch that? Back to back, 7.1 and 7.5.
1: And what's going on with the earth? I mean, you talk about global warming. I mean, Maybe it's not from the outside. Maybe it's from the inside. Maybe the old girl's getting a little hot down there, you know, and warming everything up and pushing things around there, you know. And, you know, we haven't heard much about volcanic activity yet, but that's weird. I mean, I don't want to see the Rock come out in his helicopter and fly around and crash somewhere. You know, we don't want that to happen. And we all seen that movie, you know. That was a good movie. I really liked that one. But, you know, it's kind of weird. Things are changing in the world. The cycles are changing. So that's all I got tonight, buddy. I appreciate you having me. And by the way, I want to tell Rambler, we are praying for you, buddy. We hope Diana gets better. And, we hope you get her, everything turns out okay for y'all. So y'all be safe, and we'll catch you later, and everybody have a safe one. I'll talk to you next week.
0: Thank you, Philip. Good to hear from you. Yeah, Brother Rambler did post an update this, I guess, past evening, a couple hours before showtime here. Trying to remember. I think they're going to try to get her off the ventilator sometime at like 5 o'clock this morning, maybe. Yeah, begin weaning her off the sedation and whatnot. Let's see if I can pull up his update there via Facebook. Clear lines at 844-844-3388.
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0: Well, like so many other youngsters out there, as a kid, do you recall your, well, what you call the closest thing maybe to your first actual driving experience? For me, it would have been at the Kings Island Amusement Park. Yeah, the old-fashioned... Got the little, I guess it's a, what is it, like a lawnmower engine running the cars. You're on a track, but you can actually turn the wheels and move the vehicle. You couldn't take it off the track, though. But first experience, hey, I'm driving. I'm actually steering the vehicle. All those memories, the old-timey cars, which at one point King Solomon had taken them away. They brought them back a couple of years ago. The old-timey cars are back because that was a favorite. Well, in California, Disneyland is now facing a strict deadline set by the Environmental Regulatory Agency to axe the gas-powered engines on their popular automobile-themed rides inside the amusement park. Now, according to multiple reports, if Disneyland fails to overhaul the ride, they face the risk of the iconic attraction being shut down. Now, I guess those little old-timey cars are contributing to global warming, right? The California Air Resources Board, the state's clean air regulator, ordering the amusement park to retire the current gas-powered engines in the long-standing Autopia ride. Now, that's been entertaining park guests for over 70 years. Many kids got their first experience driving. As the industry moves toward alternative fuel sources, we've developed a roadmap to electrify the attraction. We are evaluating technology to enable us to convert from the gas engines in the next few years, according to the official Disneyland website. Now, featuring a working gas pedal and steering wheel, each, they call them classy chassis there, seats two adults or three children, where you navigate the curves, the inclines, like the real thing. Same thing that we experienced at Kings Island. Autopia is the only existing Tomorrowland attraction that actually dates back to the park's opening day, believe it or not, in 1955. Everything else has changed at some point. When the cars first took to the road, they captured the fascination, the latest transportation innovation, the freeway. Despite the iconic attraction being based on traditional combustion engines, they're being compelled to swap them out for an all-electric fleet. Of course, the Air Resources Board said they have the legal authority to set the emission rule.
1: News Talk 710. Update.
2: President Trump says the U.S. is ready and willing to help after a pair of strong earthquakes rocked Venezuela on Wednesday. In a post on Truth Social, Trump said he's instructed all agencies of our government to get ready to move quickly. A U.S. official said the country will send search and rescue teams and humanitarian supplies. Venezuelan President Delcy Rodriguez declared a state of emergency following the quakes. The U.S. military is back to requiring flu vaccines after hundreds of soldiers became ill earlier this month. Secretary of War Pete Hegseth declared back in April that the mandatory flu vaccine for military personnel would become optional under the Pentagon's new vaccine policy. The return move comes after a flu outbreak at Joint Base San Antonio Lackland in Texas affected some 220 recruits. Team USA is hoping to stay perfect in the group stage of the FIFA World Cup. The Stars and Stripes battle Turkey in Inglewood, California on Thursday. America won both of its stages against Paraguay and Australia to clinch Group D. I'm Tammy Trujillo.
3: A couple showers and thunderstorms may still linger across the Denver metro into Thursday morning, with morning temps in the middle and upper 50s. Thanks to mostly cloudy skies and ongoing showers and storms, temps will struggle to get past the upper 70s. Heavier showers at times across the metro, with activity winding down by late Thursday night. Lows in the mid-50s. Friday, couple on-course showers in the afternoon, otherwise fair. Highs in the upper 80s, low to mid-90s, sunshine, breezy winds this weekend. Lows in the low 60s. I'm Day Weather Meteorologist Don Watson.
4: Current temperature,
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0: Picking up where we left off there, Disneyland, the Orange County Register reported that Disneyland disclosed to the Air Resources Board that their gas-powered engines apparently had been modified in a way that violated state regulations for small off-road engines. A couple years ago, they announced they had plans to convert their gas-powered engines to electric by the fall of this year. They ended up paying tens of thousands of dollars to settle with the Air Resources Board. The engines in the go-karts are built by Honda. Honda has actually sponsored the Autopia ride since 2016. And it's not just Disneyland. It's here in the trucking industry. Freight waves this past day reporting California and the Trump administration at it again over the state's ability to establish stricter emission regulations. Now, before starting his second term, President Trump vowed to get rid of what he called California's electric vehicle mandate recall. First day back in office, signed the executive order that called for eliminating state emission waivers that functioned to limit sales of gas-powered autos. Now, among the targets of that order were California's EPA waivers that allowed the state to enforce vehicle emission standards that go beyond federal regulations, including the Advanced Clean Truck, the Omnibus Low NOx Regulation, Advanced Clean Cars 2. If just a simple majority approves of a resolution or disapproval, the rule is eliminated. The Congressional Review Act that allows Congress to review major rules enacted. Congress has 60 days after a rule takes effect to challenge it. Now, critics argue there were two major problems. First, the waivers had been granted years earlier and were well beyond the CRA's normal 60-day review period. The EPA argued the clock never started because those waivers were never previously submitted to Congress. Secondly, the Government Accountability Office has twice determined the EPA waivers are not subject to the CRA because they're orders, they're not rules. That determination was backed by the Senate parliamentarian. Regardless, Congress passed resolutions of disapproval for all three of those EPA waivers, and Trump signed them. Now the EPA is doing the same thing with four more EPA waivers. Those rules include two related to Advanced Clean Cars 1, which included a zero direct emission sales requirement. The third is the 2009 greenhouse gas emission standard, that was California's first greenhouse gas regulation for vehicles. It was the foundation for Advanced Clean Cars 1. Lastly, the EPA is going after rules that regulate mostly lawn and garden equipment, like lawnmowers, leaf blowers, chainsaws, pressure washers. The EPA submitted those California emission rules to Congress under the CRA, setting them up to be eliminated. This time, the EPA waivers in question go even further back. Both the 2009 emission standards and the Advanced Clean Cars 1 rule were granted waivers back when Barack Obama was actually president. Again, Trump's EPA reversing previous agency determinations that EPA waivers are not rules, since neither former President Obama nor Joe Biden submitted the California emission rules under their watch. The EPA is now giving Congress its statutorily required opportunity to review those rules. Not surprisingly, California has already filed a lawsuit using similar arguments to their legal challenge last year to the CRA resolutions. Of course, they lost on all fronts there, but good morning to Senor Heatwave, leaving Riverside, California. Is that correct?
12: Yep, sure enough. How you been this morning, Senor?
0: Hanging with them, doing all right?
12: Okay, good, good. Yeah, I had a little excitement over here. I'd seen where I guess they must have had a launch out of Vandenberg earlier this evening.
0: Mm.
12: And I was going to tell somebody about it, but I thought, you know what? For these people out here, seeing the rocket take off is kind of like me being in New Mexico seeing the next UFO. It ain't no big thing, right?
0: All right.
12: So, but it was really nice. And one of the clouds of exhaust, excuse me, had a really weird bluish, whitish glow. And I don't think it was the sun hitting it, but what the hell would I know? I'm just a, you know, bystander just watching it. That's pretty interesting. There's no doubt about it. So, that was an interesting sight to see. Talking about earthquakes, there was one there along the Rio Grande River south of Albuquerque that measured, I think it was 3.7 on the Richter scale. And I think that was, last week,
0: mm-hmm.
12: about Thursday or Friday, so things were obviously getting shook up around there. Well, let's see, really not a whole lot. I don't guess it's really been a busy news day. Of course, then again, I sleep during most of the day, and I don't know what's going on. I got to ask everybody else what's happening.
0: What I miss.
12: Yeah. Yeah, it's going to be nice going to Reno. I ain't been up there in about 6 months, so it'll be a nice change of scenery. They've been keeping me pretty much down in lower New Mexico and there in Arizona, maybe up to Green River, Grand Junction, what the hell. Well, I tell you what, it's just been a blur, you know. You know, it's kind of like those days where everything seems like it's going okay, but the further you get into it, the more resistance you're catching, and you don't know where it's coming from. That's about the way these last
0: right.
12: couple of weeks have been for me. okay, well, the soccer team, I guess they play tomorrow, U.S. soccer, and they play against who, Iran?
0: I'm not exactly even sure who they're going to be playing. That would be weird, wouldn't it? U.S. Iran?
12: Well, I mean, they were saying that could be a possibility. Well, I tell you what, if you thought there was fireworks in the sands, I wonder what kind of fireworks would be blown up there on the grass if they are. And I'm not really sure how they got the games going. Is if you lose two in the first round, you're out, and then if you lose one in the second round, you're out? Is that how that works
0: this,
12: out?
0: I mean, whatever this, what they're calling them, knockout rounds now. The USA
12: right.
0: made it through the first round, obviously took back-to-back wins, but yeah, so it's, I pulled it up, I guess it's Turkey today, 10 o'clock p.m.,
12: oh.
0: Turkey.
12: Well, you know, I don't know if there's Turkey and then Turkey, or if it's all the same.
0: Well, I don't either. Yeah, because it's Turkiye. I don't know who the hell is that.
12: Yeah.
0: Is it Turkey? I've never heard of that.
12: Nope. And then there's one that looks like it used to be the former flag, the flag of the former Czechoslovakia, but it's I don't know it. Is it Chechnya? I can't even think of what the hell it was, but it sure didn't look right to me. So I figure, well, since I'm not really a big fan of this, I shouldn't really worry about it. But, you know, it's nice to see, you know, the flags from other countries. And, of course, when you're overseas, you always see their flag flying all everywhere, kind of like we see the American flag here. So, yeah, it's just been one of them days. So I'll go ahead and I'll let you go, let someone else get on there, and let them gripe about their day.
0: Okay.
12: You have yourself a good morning, Senor.
0: Thanks for checking in there, Senor Heatwave. Yeah, and I don't really understand the whole breakdown, how it works. All I know is they call it the knockout round that'll get underway. Is that today that they start that? For what it's worth. 844-844-3388. Let me see here. We got hey, Silver Bullet.
13: How you doing, Steve-O? I got a question for you. With the CARB thing for California, you know, the Air Resources Board out there.
0: Right.
13: Did the Democrats in California come up with that? Is it state or is it was it lobbyists, or do you know how that formed?
0: Quite honestly, I don't.
13: I was just wondering, because now, does each state have their own EPA, or is it all from D.C., federal?
0: The EPA is federal.
13: So, how is California allowed to do this CARB thing about, you know, the idle of the drugs, the emissions, and all that crap? How are they allowed to do all that? I know it's just the state that's done that, although these other states haven't done it, but I don't understand how it's like that. And then why can't Trump abolish that group or something like that, or like, you know what I'm saying? Because number one, yes, I know the emissions, but the automakers have gotten better at the emissions, you know, true. But to talk about the greenhouse gases and the pollution, the environment, the atmosphere, you know, if, let's just say the United States was a fourth of the world. So you got the United States is a fourth of the world. So you got three quarters of the other part of the world that doesn't do the EPA crap like we do. Our air don't sit right here over the state. Our air circulates the world like everything else does. It's all irrelevant to a certain degree because nobody else is doing it but us. I mean, it sounds kind of silly, don't it?
0: All I know is we have done more than any other country in the world, but nothing really seems to change. Because, yes, everything that goes in the air is global.
13: Yeah, it circulates, right. So with us the only ones doing it, so to speak, what does it really accomplish? It doesn't accomplish anything except for one person to say, well, y'all are killing the atmosphere, but the United States is not. That's the only thing you can say, because we got so many regulations, you know what I mean? But China does it, Russia does it, whoever else that's got industry, they don't. They don't probably have an EPA like ours. I just don't understand the whole destroying the ozone layer, and we need to do more when we're only a part of the world. We're right. Not the whole world. You know what I mean?
0: Well, that's where the whole, like the Paris, the global accord, the Paris Agreement, things like that's where those come into play, where all the other countries are supposed to sign on to do, you know, their part. And nobody does more than we do. China, yeah, they're not even in the process yet of beginning to reduce emissions, to my understanding. They were given a number of years before they even had to start. They're still building coal-powered power plants.
13: Right. I don't know. I just don't understand why California does what they're doing. And like you're saying, I mean, I don't know. Have you drove into L.A. before?
0: I've never been in the state of California.
13: Okay, well, I don't know about New York City because I hadn't been there in a real long time. Now, I was close the other day, when a couple of months back when I was up there in New Jersey, but But when you go into California, now you know what fog looks like, Steve. Y'all had fog in Cincinnati. You know what fog looks like, right?
0: Certainly.
13: And you know when it starts burning off, it gets a little bit higher, but you can still see the fog, right?
0: Mm-hmm.
13: That's L.A. in the daytime, although they call it fog because it has got a brownish tint, haze to it. And I just, and that is the only place that I've really seen it. I've seen it in Houston and Dallas a couple of times. You know, they call it the ozone action days, but that's the heat from the summer. That's no wind. And all the conditions are right, and that stuff doesn't blow out of the way. It doesn't blow nowhere. It just kind of sits there. L.A., it's every day that you see that. It's not down on the ground to where it's actually like fog, but you can see it up in the sky above you just a little ways. It's kind of a brownish-looking, hazy tint, you know. That's smog, you know. And then, of course, you got the cloud cover at night and a little bit of fog sometimes if the marine layer moves in. But in the daytime, the marine layer kind of moves out, but then the fog sets in. So that's just because there's what? How many millions of people live in that valley out there? You know, I'm not talking about just L.A. I'm talking about everything, all the population. So I don't know if it's maybe 20, 30 million or more out there in that L.A. basin area, not just L.A. proper, you know, all the suburbs, and all the little, you know, the towns and everything, you know. I just don't understand why, like, now they're making the industry, like you were saying not here too long ago, about the commercial industry having to change. I forgot how you put it, but they're having to change over. You know, like the refrigerated warehouses and things like that, you know. And now they're talking about Disneyland with little go-kart engines.
0: Right.
13: I mean, come on, it's getting a little ridiculous, isn't it?
0: 100%. And interesting how, I guess some states have their own, talking about the EPA, there are, I guess, state EPA. There's the one federal EPA, but ironically, California is the only state that's permitted to issue emission standards under the Federal Clean Air Act. And that's because of the waiver that they were, we were just talking about the waivers that were given from the U.S. EPA. Now, those waivers, again, given back under Biden, Obama. The original California Air Resources Board goes, you know, all the way back when Ronald Reagan was governor in the state, like 1967, created under Reagan. Other states cannot, you know, set their own emission standards. They can follow, they can choose. They can follow the CARB standards, the California standards, or the federal standards. You recalled before, you know, Trump got back into the White House, there was a bunch of states, a handful that were actually following California's lead with the clean trucks rules there, California's rules. And I think we had New Jersey, probably New York, a handful of states where, remember, we talked about that you wouldn't be able to buy an internal combustion engine truck because the state had to sell X number of electric vehicles for every individual internal combustion engine truck. Recall that all got scrapped by Trump. So 844-844-3388. There's Plowboy checking in here. What's going on, Plowboy?
14: Not too much, but I got a question, either for Grump or Vic, somebody that's a hell of a lot smarter than I am. So there's some verbiage to it that I may not be able to say. What silver bullet and y'all were just talking about, they can have a rule stricter in the state.
0: Correct.
14: But they can't have one less strict. So that's California for it. And I hate them. I don't miss the road. I miss my friends out there, but as far as going to California, actually, yeah, find some large tugboats and drag that son of the buck up to wherever and drop it off. Get Santa Claus out of there, him and his wife, and play the hell with the whole damned outfit out there. I could care less. Because, hell, we didn't have our own garden here. But, so, what did I just hear? Did Honda hit the delete button with their motors out there? Or what actually went on, Steve?
0: No, Honda built the engines that are in the amusement park. There's little go-kart engines or whatever. Right. And apparently they don't meet the strict California emission standards.
14: Yeah. Yeah, the big joke used to be about Ohio not being the fun state. Yeah, California. Yeah, go screw yourselves. I'll never go back there. But no, I just kind of figured.

0: Yeah. What was it? There was that. When did we have them games out there, Steve?
1: The Olympic Games here. I mean, you know, time flies, right, when you're having fun. But, yeah, they had the whole, yeah, the smog conditions, the fog conditions. Certain people could drive on certain days. You know, I had to rotate trying to get the smog down. Anyway, I hit the midnight hour on the West Coast coming up here. 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
5: The news.
7: President Trump says the U.S. is ready and willing to help after a pair of strong earthquakes rocked Venezuela on Wednesday. Mark Mayfield reports.
8: In a post on Truth Social, Trump said he's instructed all agencies of our government to get ready to move quickly. A U.S. official also said the country will send search and rescue teams and humanitarian supplies. Venezuelan President Delcy Rodriguez declared a state of emergency in response to the quakes. The U.S. Geological Survey estimates there's a significant number of casualties. I'm Mark Mayfield.
7: The Supreme Court could release some major decisions today. The justices are set to wrap up the work of their current session by the end of June, and there are decisions still to be released involving several high-profile cases. They include transgender athlete bans, President Trump's birthright citizenship order, his ability to fire federal officials, the counting of mail-in ballots that arrive after Election Day, campaign finance, deportation protections, and more. U.S. military is back to requiring flu vaccines after hundreds of soldiers became ill earlier this month. Secretary of War Pete Hegseth declared back in April that the mandatory flu vaccine for military personnel would become optional under the Pentagon's new vaccine policy. On Wednesday, a Pentagon spokesperson said exceptions have been approved for the Army, Navy, Air Force, and other branches of the military that would require flu vaccines for certain service members. The move comes after a flu outbreak at Joint Base San Antonio Lackland in Texas affected about 220 recruits. Team USA is hoping to stay perfect in the group stage of the FIFA World Cup. The Stars and Stripes battle Turkey in Inglewood, California later on today. America won both of its matches against Paraguay and Australia to clinch Group D. And now we know how much the long-anticipated Grand Theft Auto 6 video game is going to cost. Rockstar says it will cost gamers $80 to buy the basic single-player version of the game, while Grand Theft Auto 6 Ultimate Edition will set fans back $100. Pre-orders open today. The game is set to drop on November 20th. I'm Tammy Trujillo.
9: A couple showers and thunderstorms.

0: They still linger across the Denver metro into Thursday morning with morning temps in the middle and upper 50s. Thanks to mostly cloudy skies and ongoing showers and storms, temps will struggle to get past the upper 70s. Heavier showers at times across the metro with activity winding down by late Thursday night. Lows in the mid 50s. Friday, couple encore showers in the afternoon, otherwise fair. Highs in the upper 80s, low to mid 90s, sunshine, breezy winds this weekend. Lows in the low 60s. I'm Day Weather Meteorologist Don Walker.
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0: right back at it here on a Thursday, one day closer to the weekend. Yeah, more details ahead where the federal government monitoring of the Teamsters. Now, with a history that dates all the way back to the final years of the Reagan administration, coming to an end. The union announced last week that both the Teamsters and the U.S. Attorney for the Southern District of New York, a position generally seen as one of the most powerful U.S. attorney's offices in the country, had jointly filed a motion to amend the final order and the consent decree, essentially ending federal government monitorship of the union. The revised final order submitted by the two sides does require judicial approval. Again, more the background coming up, moving forward. All right, Plowboy, welcome back.
1: Yeah, thank you. I'm waiting to see what happens with that one. It's going to be a... Yeah, I'll leave that for a while. I'll let lobster somebody call her brain dead. Other than that, yeah, we're going to have, what, 5-6 days of good growing season up here for our corn, wheat, our soybeans, and milo here next week. 100 degrees. You're going to hear everybody bitching, whining, and complain that it's too hot. What are we going to hear? When it gets humid at night, the corn sweat's going to come out.
0: Going to be the time of year when you can get out there in the field, right, at night and hear the corn grow, as they say.
1: Been there, done that. And that's no joke, Steve. I've heard it before. But no, I don't know. All this earthquakes and all that. What's key point? Next one. Where's the next one going to be?
0: Right.
1: Me and you? New Madrid?
0: You never know. It's way overdue, isn't it?
1: Me and Eskimo Mom was talking about that earlier tonight, and I was just talking to, I can't ever get the right letters to them, that deals, geologists, I guess you could say, deals with the earthquakes and all that. They were talking about something like this just happening, could end up triggering like a cross something when it, like what happened in Venezuela when you have a double or a, like whatever, mm-hmm. could line up with New Madrid and trip it off. And I think it was back, I don't know whether we've ever talked about it, but I know somebody was deep into it with back when your dad was on the radio. I was saying every bridge, if New Madrid would get hit,
0: yeah,
1: would drop from the Canadian border to the Gulf, except for maybe one or two. And boy, I don't know.
0: Bridges and overpasses. Yeah. If the big one were to hit, that's New Madrid. Timothy the pilot had alluded to that earlier. What is there a connection? You had Venezuela almost simultaneously with that 6.8, 7.2 that occurred there in Japan, opposite side of the world, same time. It's all interconnected, I suppose. Two-time world champion. What's going on, Lauren?
2: Morning, Steve. How are you?
0: Doing well.
2: Hey, a couple callers ago, he was kind of trying to understand the whole climate change thing, and in my opinion, what it boils down to is nothing more than coming after disposable income of working people. Because when you've got a lot of people out here like myself, I've got all my vehicles are all my vehicles are paid for, and, you know, now if you force me into having to buy an electric vehicle, well, then now I got to dig into my bank account to make a car payment every month, you know?
0: Yes,
2: and nothing scares a politician more than a person that has disposable income out here, because then it makes it harder to gaslight them into voting for you, you know?
0: Mm-hmm.
2: I don't get influenced. I don't get influenced by politics either way, but that's a lot of what that is. And I don't understand how California operates, Steve, because I've got several neighbors that live in Joplin that pull reefers and run out to California, and their trucks are 2000s. And they register them every year out there. California knows what your trucks are running out there, and they don't ever get hassled with it at all. But we're all the ones out here that are running around. I mean, how many trucks out here run around in this country and have to run these BEF engines on them because of California,
0: mm-hmm.
2: but none of them go to California, you know?
0: Yep.
2: It's a crazy state. I mean, they're doing that with the hog industry, too. They've got this Proposition 12 deal, and you got to have your sow count be in a crate when she has her baby. She has to be freestanding, and when that happens, they roll over on their piglets and kill all of them. But it's less cruel, so California makes you have to have that so that you can sell pigs out there. So, but that's what it is to me. It's just this whole climate thing comes down to getting the money out of the working man's pocket,
0: mm-hmm.
2: and nothing more.
0: I would agree with that.
2: So,
0: follow the money.
2: All right. And that's what it is exactly. I mean, it's about following the money. That's why these politicians want to go in and they don't want to tax like they talk about taxing millionaires. They want to take over the corporation so that they can get all the money and control everybody with it. That's what it's about, because we have a free market economy out here. You can make or break yourself on your own volition there. But they get control over something like that, and if they force you into something climate-related, then they come out and they scare everybody and tell them, you know, the air pollution is going to kill you. Well, hell, I grew up on the Front Range out in Colorado. We had a brown cloud in Denver for years, you know. And when we were going to the junior college out in northeast Colorado, you'd come driving home on Friday afternoon, you'd see that brown cloud blowing out towards Nebraska, you know. So
0: mm-hmm.
2: I think a lot of those places like L.A. and Denver and Seattle and those areas that have the mountains, the air pollution seems to stick around there more than it does like when you go to a Kansas City or something where you never really see it, because I think it has an opportunity to move around more. That's why I think you see it in the L.A. Basin. But yeah, I know what that caller was talking about, because if you've ever been out there and driving, it'll be like you'll come up and out of the fog and the smog all the time out there, because it just rests in that valley out there, and it'll just rest there, and then what they call the Santa Ana winds will start blowing. It'll blow all that stuff out to the ocean, and it'll be crystal clear. But my wife went out there one year on a business deal, Steve, and they went on a tour, and they rode one of those windowless little bus deals up to Beverly Hills and that, and she had soot on her glasses from the air pollution out there. She had to wipe the soot off her glasses.
0: Wow.
2: Yeah, and it's like that all the time. That's the only area I've been except for Guatemala where you can get out and you can tell when you breathed it in that it's air pollution. Now, I haven't been out there in about 18 years, so I don't know if they fixed any of that or not, but I remember what that was like out there if the day was right. That's why I was wondering, you'd see TV shows like you'd watch that Emergency or Adam 12 or something, you'd see the sky in the background, and it'd always be clear. And all the years I went out, and I'm like, I don't know when they ever had a clear day to ever film a movie at. But so it's just crazy what they do in California that affects the rest of the country. And I'm glad a guy like Donald Trump stands up for that, because You know, they were going to try, if you remember, they were going to try to force it on all the cars out. Every car had to have an emission deal on it, and it was all related to California. And I did not know that until you said that, that they're the only ones that can dictate the climate stuff to the rest of the country.
0: Other states have the option to follow or not, correct? Yep.
2: Yeah, well, come to Missouri, it's almost 90% Republican out there, so we don't follow those rules. We, we let you live life out here, so it's it's really nice. But, that it was like that all the years I grew up in Colorado. They had that kind of stuff, and they were really starting to get hardcore on it out there when we left back in the early 90s. And so I don't know how bad it is out there now, but there's a lot of guys I know that, like I said, that run trucks out in California that are not emissions compliant, and they go in and out of there on a weekly basis all year long in California. You know, I mean, every now and again, one of them will get caught. They pay a fine. That's all they do is they pay a fine. They don't restrict from coming back to the state, and they know that they got a truck that's not compliant. So, but the rest of us got to have those engines out here in the Midwest. So. All right, Steve. Good talking to you.
0: Hey, thanks for checking in. There you go. Two-time world champion bull hauler, Lauren Weiss. All right, it's 844-844-3388. Yeah, strongest earthquakes in over a century, rocking Venezuela. New York Post showing widespread destruction in the capital of Caracas. The fear is there could be many, many casualties when all is said and done. The U.S. Geological Survey said high casualties and extensive damage are probable, and the disaster is likely widespread. Now, the Geological Survey themselves estimated the death toll could range from 10 to 100,000 casualties. Now, the current count from the Venezuelan president said 32 fatalities have thus far been confirmed, 700 injuries as of early Thursday. But you see the catastrophic footage coming in from social media. Video showing baseball players and onlookers running into the field of a game as the quake hit. Power lines shaking, stadiums shaking, emergency responders forced to climb through the ruins of collapsed buildings. Many buildings, including those in Caracas, appeared to have been significantly damaged. In other words, uninhabitable, no doubt. Many of these were apartment buildings and things of that nature, furniture and rubble piled up in the streets. This, as many Venezuelans were at home celebrating the Battle of Corabobo Day. It's a public holiday marking the 1821 victory that helped secure that country's independence from Spain at the time. It is 844-844-3388. Back in two.
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0: Yeah, let me jump over to Scrapyard. What's happening, Scrapyard?
7: All right. Now, we got a situation out here on I-40 eastbound in Arkansas. Mile marker 39. You only got probably about 300 yards of visibility when you come around the curve there. Coming off of the bridge, there's a big truck, looked like a scrap metal hauler. Broke down, no lights. Tow truck was just getting there, to a big wrecker to hook up to it and try to get it out of the way, but the right lane is completely blocked, and you come around that curb and you're right on it. So be careful, be careful. It's a ugly looking situation out there. And got past it. The four wheeler tried to pass me at the Devil's Bridge, and it just about claimed another victim there at the 42 yard stick. So always keep that in your mental folder, folks, if you're coming across Arkansas. Watch out for that bridge at the 42 mile marker. It's called the Devil's Bridge for a reason.
0: Okay.
7: And, that smoke situation up there around the Bobby Hopper Tunnel cleared up. It was some fog, but apparently, over there I got word that, one of those, big chicken barns over apparently caught fire and all that litter in it and everything, and it made a hell of a daggum stinking mess over there. So, but the wind finally blew it all away, so conditions are a lot better over there now. Yeah, and on those earthquakes, it was like the start of last week, just a few miles north of my yard there at Bryant, Arkansas. We had an earthquake. It was like a 2.0 over there, and then news agencies were asking about it. Anybody felt it, report in concerning it. But, yeah, you can look forward to that about these earthquakes starting to really pop off. Especially now that, you know, that our northern hemisphere is pointed more at the sun. So, you know, you do have those slight gravitational effects, but, you know, over a planet-wide scale, you do have differences in gravitational pull. So that can cause a lot of it. Me being in disaster relief down here in Arkansas, got associates that monitor constantly up there the New Madrid Fault, and they said that the meters that are, it's basically a strain gauge, it's just bored straight down into the ground, like 1,000 feet or better down in the ground, and they said things are just absolutely screaming.
0: Wow.
7: So that thing, it looks like the New Madrid at this point in time could be getting ready to pop off, and when it does, it will be felt nationwide. If it turns loose, you can, you know, might as well get a preparedness plan in hand and put it into play to prepare for it. You may not never need it during your lifetime, but it's better to have it, not need it, than need it, not have it. Because
0: exactly.
7: When this thing is going to go, that pretty much every large bridge within probably it's like a 900 mile radius down. If it pops at the same level,
0: the same intensity
7: that it did back in the 1800s.
0: So there'd be, transportation would come to a standstill.
7: Oh yeah, that's all your major river bridges, not just for road traffic but for railroad as well. That it completely rearranged the map of the United States back at that period of time. The Mississippi River flowed backwards for 300 miles and then just went just completely dry. I remember my grandfather telling me about it, showing me some of those old those glass photographs from back in the day, but back when he was a kid. And it's he's a basically the old technology, you know, taking pictures on glass.
8: Yeah.
7: And showed me some of those pictures, and people driving driving wagon trains across the bed of the Mississippi River, going from state to state, and barges just sitting on dry land, river boats sitting high and dry, and it flowed backwards and just all of a sudden disappeared. It went purely underground. That's a lot of that gum water to shove under the bathtub, if you know what I mean.
8: Wow, yeah.
7: So, yeah. It, but, yeah, whenever it gets ready to pop, our modern era will probably come to a screeching halt in this country. And still telling how long the recovery time would be to try to get life back to normal in this country. So, you know, it's, like I said, it's better to plan for something than set up supplies and an action plan and things to implement it and never need it than it ever come to pass and you don't have it.
8: Good advice. Scrapyard, thank you for the heads up there and, yeah, the road report as well. Reports and videos coming out of Venezuela show extreme damage, collapsed buildings in parts of Caracas, including Altamira and Palos Grandes. They're saying this is a major disaster situation. Thoughts and prayers with everyone affected, especially those still waiting for help as the aftershocks continue there. All right, coming up, we'll get news break, bottom of the hour, and lines available at 844-844-3388. 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
10: President Trump took part in the kickoff celebration of the Great American State Fair on Wednesday night.
11: There has never been anything like the United States of America, and together we are making it bigger and better and stronger and far more exceptional than ever before.
10: Speaking from the National Mall, Trump touted the virtues of the U.S. and declared that America is back and doing much better since he returned to office. Crowds gathered on the Mall for the event that featured a series of military flyovers, the U.S. Army and Marine Corps bands, and singer Lee Greenwood. Venezuela is reeling from two deadly earthquakes, both above magnitude 7.0, that struck yesterday. In a post on Truth Social, President Trump says he's instructed all agencies of our government to get ready to move quickly. Officials put the preliminary death toll at more than 30, with hundreds injured and widespread damage reported. And Camp Mystic, the Texas Hill Country summer camp where 27 kids and counselors were killed in last year's historic flooding, has filed for bankruptcy. I'm Mark Mayfield.
12: A couple showers and thunderstorms may still linger across the Denver metro into Thursday morning, with morning temps in the middle and upper 50s. Thanks to mostly cloudy skies and ongoing showers and storms, temps will struggle to get past the upper 70s. Heavier showers at times across the metro, with activity winding down by late Thursday night. Lows in the mid 50s. Friday, couple encore showers in the afternoon, otherwise fair. Highs in the upper 80s, low to mid 90s, sunshine, breezy winds this weekend. Lows in the low 60s. I'm Day Weather Meteorologist Don Watson.
13: Current temperature
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0: you've been planning, you've been saving, you've been paying, getting ready for a good time cruise vacation. Supposed to be in the best of moods, right? Let's have a good time. Well, for 16 Carnival cruise passengers, yeah, the good times never got underway. Now, here you're in line waiting to get on the blasted ship, and you got to get in a fight. Yeah, which it turns in actually to a massive brawl, which lands you on the permanent lifetime do not sail list. You missed your cruise. Now you're screwed out of a flight getting home, and you're never allowed on the cruise again. All caught on video. Yeah, when a woman ducks under a line divider for whatever reason, starts throwing punches at another woman, Customs and Border Protection ultimately broke up the fight. There were no arrests, they say, because everyone involved refused to press charges. But you're screwed. Do not pass go. Go home. What do you say, Pappy?
1: Speaking of cruises, my middle daughter, Melissa, is in Jamaica, man, as we speak.
0: How about that?
1: Her and the hubby and the 8-year-old granddaughter are down there. The 2-time world champion, Boo Holland. It sure beats being the 2-time world champion, Manure Holler, I'll say that much. But Steve, he is showing his age, my man. He's talking about the fog in L.A. He's talking about Adam 12, that TV show.
0: Right.
1: Remember Adam 12?
0: I do. Yep.
1: Oh, Lord, man. God, I used to watch that all the time. And wonder, why do you think I like that show, Steve?
0: Law enforcement.
1: Yeah, it may be a little something to do with, but what's the main reason? Think real hard here. Think real hard. He always on that show. Think. The little blonde girl, Heather Locklear.
0: Oh, yeah? I was going to say, I can't remember anybody that played it. I don't think I actually watched it much. I remember it, though.
1: Yeah, Heather Locklear started in that. She was, she ended up marrying, who's the lead singer of that group? Van Halen, was it, I think? Yeah, man, she was a cutie. Steve, I don't recall Venezuela being on a fault line. I don't know. Am I wrong? They've had massive earthquakes there before. I don't know. Just can't picture any of recent times.
0: It's been, I mean, I guess 90, 100 years, they're saying, since they've had a quake like this anyway.
1: Well, Steve, listen, the Democrat Party, right, as we know it today, is literally anti-American, trying to destroy this country. Everything they say and do is BS. It's designed to bring down this country. Everybody may as well accept the fact. There's another situation. So, Steve, I guess if you want to get into President Obama's little presidential building they just built for him, right? You can walk on in. However, they are offering a discount. I guess you got to pay to get in. But they are offering discounts to Illinois residents. But in order to get that discount, You have to show an ID.
0: ID. You have to have proof that you're a resident of the state. Yes.
1: They don't just take your word for it. You have to show an ID. Unlike voting in a federal election, right? Are you a U.S. citizen? I am. Okay, come right on in. See, they're so full of it, man. Listen, Tucker Carlson was brought up last night and mentioned him several weeks ago that he, Candace Owens, Megyn Kelly, Alex Jones, they're all drinking the Kool-Aid. So the Democrat Party is all in on bashing Israel, bashing the Jews, right? Mainly for bombing the hell out of Pakistan. I mean, Hamas. In Palestine.
0: Mm-hmm.
1: And, Steve, I said it the week of October 7th, after Hamas attacked Israel and did unspeakable things, that Israel should literally take care of business and do away with Hamas. Send a message to anybody thinking about doing anything like that again to Israel, people would stop them and be like, are you crazy? You see what happened? You see what they done last time somebody done this? So all these protests that you've seen around the college campuses, all these Palestinians, right? Steve, I think this is more than just socialism going on here. I think they're disguising a socialist takeover as really an Islamic takeover. The more I'm seeing and hearing, and Bongino kind of touched on this a little bit, especially what happened in New York last night. I sent you a couple screenshots, right? I forget the dude's name. Was it Tom Cotton? What the heck was his name? Whacked out liberal, right?
0: Mm-hmm.
1: Whacked out leftist. However, he would not come out and bash the Jews. I think it's maybe he's Jewish. And therefore they primaried. And the lady that beat him was making statements on, I have to bring it up if you got it in front of you, you can read it, but she is in the fight to eradicate Western civilization.
0: Yes.
1: There was another lady that won, made a comment that, yes, we will use violence against America. So, I mean, they're going farther left, radical than what these, like AOC, you know what I'm saying?
0: Yeah.
1: I mean, they're just going crazy, whacked out, making radical Islamic statements that we've been hearing, like death to America chants, right, from Iran. I remember saying after 9/11 hit, a few months later, I said, man, we're in a holy war here. And I think we lost sight of that as time went on. Yeah, I don't know. We're in trouble, Steve. These people they're not messing around. They mean business. And if you look at some of the cities around this country, I mean, to think, Steve, that Texas and Florida, right, had to put it in the legislation to ban Sharia law, and thank God it passed, right? But did you see some of the statements from this whacked out dude? Who's this dude running for Senate down in Texas?
0: Yes.
1: Making crazy statements, man. I mean,
0: the guy that says he's a Christian that hates Christianity, that guy?
1: Yeah. He made a statement, and he's a vegan, right? In Texas.
0: God is binary.
1: God is binary. He's a vegan running in Texas, the barbecue capital of the world, right? But he was on a talk show and he was making statements that his judgment, right, in life is hampered because of his whiteness and his lack of masculinity. Or his masculinity and his whiteness hampers his judgment to make sound. And Don Gino was like, well, why the hell are you running for Senate, dude?
0: Right.
1: Why should we vote for you if you're sitting there telling us that because due to your whiteness, right, that you got these perceived notions that white people are bad, and, I mean, the whole country was... Man, and I've seen these other clips from, I mean, these statements that these people are making started with Cackles was out running her jibs about the electoral votes, that we should do away with it and just go to the popular vote. So this African-American lady was on, I think, CNN, talking about what Cackles was saying, and she was saying, yeah, the electoral votes, right, this whole electoral system is racist. And she was claiming that the electoral system was put in place because the black people back then, right? I forget exactly. I'm confused now. But she was claiming it's racist that the whole thing was developed to be able to keep slavery. And actually, it was quite the opposite. When we say we are in an upside down world, right? It's all by design. All by design. And remember me talking about Paramount Tactical?
0: Mm-hmm.
1: Guy that was just a gun guy, had his own little podcast. He's a gun guy, man. He's a military sniper, Green Beret guy. And he's just trying to put a podcast out. And then when Candace Owens started going wacko, he was like, checked into it and started realizing that this is a coordinated effort, right, to try to take down the Republican Party. And if you take down the Republican Party and let the Democrats get in charge, you're taking down the country. He did a show tonight I was listening to. Candace Owens is probably going to evict Russia. She made a trip to Russia. They went through this whole thing, how it was planned. probably the reason she's going to do it. There was another country that she was looking at because she is getting her butt sued by, I forget the guy's name, he's the main security guy that owned that company that provided security for Charlie Kirk, right?
2: Mm-hmm.
1: Well, statements, you know, about Erica Kirk. Anyway, she came out and was blaming this guy that he was in on this too, right, to assassinate Charlie Kirk. Well, he slapped a lawsuit on her. And it's a big one. And he's going to win. And she knows he's going to win. And we're talking multi-million dollar lawsuit here. And so she might be looking to skip town to try to save her finances. And it might be Russia she goes to. Of all places, Steve.
2: Right.
1: You know? And the things that they were talking about in this episode, the connections that she has over there already. What's going on with her, man? You know, I mean, what? Man. And Tucker coming out saying that he's going to leave the Republican Party, which is fine. Okay, dude, go ahead. Leave. What are you going to do? Is he saying he is going to vote Democrat now?
0: No, he said he's not going to support Dave. He said, I don't know what I'm going to do.
1: Well, what's the famous saying here? The Republicans are not the answer to all of your problems, but the Democrat is all the problem. Is
0: the cause. Yep. All right, Pappy, I think he either his battery died, lost a signal, something happened there. So, rolling towards, there we go, final hour comes our way in short order. Back into the Steve Summers Overnight Drive.
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Yeah, going back in time. A history from 1988 surrounding the Teamsters. The first steps taken toward federal monitoring goes back to that year. But as the Teamsters announced notes, a decree itself goes back to 1989 with the goal to eliminate organized crime influence with the union and ensure fair, democratic, member-driven elections. Sean O'Brien, elected president of the Teamsters in 21, re-elected last week at the convention in Las Vegas, an event that takes place every 5 years. Since the election of Sean O'Brien in 21, the Teamsters have built a new system of rigorous checks and balances in which every member complaint is investigated and, when appropriate, referred to legal authorities. According to the union's statement in that joint request review, the joint memo filed with the Federal District Court for the Southern District of New York, which had supervised the monitoring, is now backing the cessation. It spells out what led the Justice Department to seek action against the Teamsters in 1988. Among other things, the government's complaint alleged that the Las Cosa Nostra defendants, aided by IBT defendants, had seized an interest in and control of the union to implement an extensive pattern of racketeering activity that included mail fraud, embezzlement, bribery, murder. The claimed pattern of racketeering encompassed the use of force, violence, fear, to intimidate union members, and systemic racketeering activities by which corrupt

0: it may finally be coming to a complete end, the government oversight. All right, news break with the final hour ahead. It's 844-844-3388.
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8: President Trump hosted the kickoff celebration of the Great American State Fair Wednesday night. Speaking from the National Mall, Trump touted the virtues of the U.S. and declared that America is back.
9: There has never been anything like the United States of America, and together we are making it bigger and better and stronger and far more exceptional than ever before.
8: Trump did turn political, telling the crowd that things are much better since he came back into office. People flocked to the mall for the event that featured a series of military flyovers, the U.S. Army and Marine Corps bands, singer Lee Greenwood, and a gigantic Ferris wheel. It was billed as a patriotic opening ceremony to launch Freedom 250's first-of-its-kind World's Fair. President Trump is offering assistance to Venezuela after that nation was rocked by two deadly earthquakes, both above magnitude 7.0. In a Wednesday post on Truth Social, Trump said he's instructed all agencies of our government to get ready to move quickly. Officials put the preliminary death toll at more than 30, with hundreds injured and widespread damage reported. Venezuelan President Delcy Rodriguez has declared a state of emergency. Tech giant Bill Gates claims that Jeffrey Epstein sought to leverage his extramarital affairs for influence. Lisa Curtin reports.
10: Gates testified before the House Oversight Committee for nearly 6 hours earlier this month in connection to his ties to the late convicted sex trafficker. According to a recently released transcript of his testimony, the Microsoft founder said he wasn't blackmailed, but told the committee emails suggest Epstein may have been attempting to move in that direction after appearing to know information about two affairs. Gates called his relationship with Epstein a grave error in judgment. He also denied knowing about Epstein's ongoing criminal conduct, but acknowledged being aware of Epstein's prior legal issues. I'm Lisa Carton.
8: And Camp Mystic, the Texas Hill Country summer camp where 27 kids and counselors were killed in last year's historic flooding, has filed for bankruptcy. I'm Mark Mayfield.
11: A couple showers and thunderstorms may still linger across the Denver metro into Thursday morning, with morning temps in the middle and upper 50s. Thanks to mostly cloudy skies and ongoing showers and storms, temps will struggle to get past the upper 70s. Heavier showers at times across the metro, with activity winding down by late Thursday night. Lows in the mid 50s. Friday, couple encore showers in the afternoon, otherwise fair. Highs in the upper 80s. Low to mid 90s. Sunshine, breezy winds this weekend. Lows in the low 60s. I'm Dave Weather Meteorologist on Watson.
12: Current temperature
13: 59 degrees.
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0: the 8th parallel and invaded South Korea. It was on this date in 1876, the Battle of the Little Bighorn occurred in Montana. Lieutenant Colonel George Armstrong Custer and much of the 7th Cavalry were defeated by Lakota, Cheyenne, and Arapaho warriors. And that's our show for today, Thursday, June 25th, 2026. America in the Morning is produced by Tom Cusick. I'm John Trout. This is Westwood One.
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5: Over 30 people are dead and about 700 are injured after two powerful earthquakes rocked Venezuela. Tammy Trujillo with the latest.
6: A magnitude 7.2 earthquake struck first on Wednesday, followed by a magnitude 7.5, which was the strongest to hit Venezuela in over 100 years. The quakes flattened buildings in the capital city of Caracas and other communities where survivors could be heard trapped under the rubble. The U.S. Geological Survey warns there could be thousands of deaths. The U.S. and other nations have all vowed to send rescue teams and humanitarian assistance to Caracas. I'm Tammy Trujillo.
5: The Supreme Court could release some major decisions today. More from Mark Mayfield.
7: The justices set a self-imposed deadline to finish their work by the end of June, and there are decisions involving several high-profile cases yet to be released. They include transgender athlete bans, President Trump's birthright citizenship order, his ability to fire federal officials, the counting of mail-in ballots that arrive after Election Day, campaign finance, deportation protections, and more. The court has indicated it will next release opinions at 10 a.m. Eastern. I'm Mark Mayfield.
5: The U.S. Sixth Circuit Court of Appeals has ruled against the Trump administration, saying the federal government cannot force Michigan to turn over its complete voter registration database. The federal appeals court says the U.S. Department of Justice did not satisfy procedural requirements under Title III of the Civil Rights Act before they demanded Michigan turn over its redacted qualified voter file. And President Trump is defending his decision not to sign the bipartisan housing bill.
8: I made billions of dollars with housing. I know housing better than anybody, maybe anywhere. It's all about the interest rate. Lower the interest rates, you can have all the housing you want.
5: The bill meant to help buyers with the goal of lowering prices sailed through the House and Senate. I'm Michael Kastner.
9: A couple showers and thunderstorms may still linger across the Denver metro into Thursday morning with morning temps in the middle and upper 50s. Thanks to mostly cloudy skies and ongoing showers and storms, temps will struggle to get past the upper 70s. Heavier showers at times across the metro with activity winding down by late Thursday night. Lows in the mid 50s. Friday, couple encore showers in the afternoon, otherwise fair. Highs in the upper 80s, low to mid 90s, sunshine, breezy winds this weekend. Lows in the low 60s. I'm Day Weather Meteorologist on Watson.
10: Current temperature
11: 58 degrees.
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2: Cautious optimism around future oil prices. Welcome inside the Colorado Ag News Network. This is Tucker Ulmer. Cautious optimism. That's the feeling for many oil investors after the United States and Iran announced a tentative peace deal, which helped prices drop earlier last week. Patrick DeHaan with GasBuddy.com.
3: Now we focus on the details, whether or not this deal, which is tentative, will be signed later this week. Obviously, we have seen deals fall apart in weeks past. So a little bit of pessimism here, but some optimism that the deal will pan out. If it does allow the strait to reopen, certainly that would be good news to allow oil supplies to begin moving again, for global oil inventories to continue rising.
2: DeHaan noted that consumers had been seeing a bit of relief recently at their local stations.
3: In fact, some of the largest declines across the country over the last week have been along the West Coast. Average gas prices nationally fell below the $4 a gallon mark for the first time since mid-April. The good news is, while gas prices are still high in Washington State along with diesel, we've seen some big drops. In fact, one of the largest weekly drops in gas prices was in Washington State. Prices fell 17 cents. In addition, diesel prices down to about $6.40 a gallon now in the state.
2: As of June 21st, gasoline prices in Colorado have been monitored weekly, reflecting various influencing factors such as the crude oil prices, local demand, and the taxes. Regular gasoline for Colorado was at $3.86.5. Diesel set at $4.68. Gas prices in the state have shown fluctuations over time, with regular monitoring indicating changes based on the market conditions. The average price of gasoline has been affected by the broader economic trends, including inflation and global oil market demands. Again, that's Patrick DeHaan of Gas Buddy, and reporting for the Colorado Ag News Network, this is Tucker Ulmer.
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8: 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Sitting in for Larry O'Connor today. Pleased that you're with us on the program. We've got a busy one in store for you. Coming up on the show, could Governor Abigail Spanberger's latest energy policy cost Virginians more than $1 billion? Jason Isaac from the American Energy Institute will be with us later on in the hour to explain why he says higher electric bills are on the way. Plus, we'll also be talking with Virginia Delegate Wren Williams about the latest fights over our Second Amendment rights in the Commonwealth of Virginia. You've got battles going on in the courts over background checks, as well as Virginia's impending ban on so-called assault firearms and large-capacity magazines. Attorney Alex Warrior will be with us as well, breaking down what's left on the Supreme Court's docket. Today is an opinion day. There are 12 decisions left for the Supreme Court. Don't know how many of those cases will be decided today, but it looks like there are going to be multiple decisions handed down, and there are some major decisions expected before the end of the term. At 8:05, former Deputy Secretary National Security Advisor Katie McFarland will be with us to talk about the latest on Iran and what comes next after President Trump. And we'll also be talking with Washington Times correspondent Susan Ferratio on the growing showdown over the Save America Act and whether Senate Republicans can get it across the finish line. House Speaker Mike Johnson saying maybe it needs to be in a reconciliation 3.0 bill. So there'd be another way, perhaps, to get the Save America Act to President Trump's desk. All of that is coming up this morning here on O'Connor and Company. Right now, though, let's talk about what's going on in Iran. We had a major reversal in the Senate overnight as President Trump scored a big victory. The Senate rejecting an effort to restrict his war powers over Iran. That vote happened several hours after President Trump met with Senate Republicans behind closed doors in what was described by many as a fiery and dramatic showdown. A lot of finger pointing, a lot of, I don't want to say name calling, but I think that the tempers were high. Even Senator Bill Cassidy, who was on the receiving end of President Trump's ire, said that he let his temper get the best of him during these discussions. But Senator Cassidy ultimately ended up switching his vote along with Senator Rand Paul. And that gave the president a victory and a defeat for the Senate Democrats who were trying to limit the administration's authority going forward. President Trump had said that the vote on the War Powers Act had hamstrung his administration in negotiations with Iran, and that apparently had an impact on the senators last night. Scott Bessent also talking about the oil sanctions for Iran being lifted. That has been met with some criticism by war hawks who say that the move only emboldens Iran at a time in which we need to be putting more pressure on the Iranian regime to come to the table. And Secretary Bessent says that that is the wrong move for the war hawks. Take a listen. This is, I don't know if we've actually got that clip here. He said that what amazes me is it's the same people, a lot of the hawks in the U.S., who say you can't believe anything the Iranians say unless they say it about negotiations. All right, this is a clip 11.
9: Selling oil. It was going to China, but at a discount. It is a carrot that we can always pull back. We want them to see what it feels like not having the sanctions on, and then we can always put them back on.
10: Their economy is hurting, though, obviously. Devastated.
9: Devastated. They got more than 100% inflation. Troops weren't getting paid. So, you know, we have laid their economy to waste, and that's what brought them to the table.
10: So when you hear the Iranians, maybe it's the IRGC, with this public relations saying the IAEA inspector's not coming, the Strait of Hormuz is closed, all of these things day to day get picked up.
9: Yeah, what amazes me is the same people, a lot of the hawks in the U.S. who say you can't believe anything the Iranians say unless they say it about the negotiations, right? Like, believe them for the negotiations. Remember Baghdad Bob?
10: Sure.
9: From Iraq? It's kind of Tehran Tim. Right, like it's just a lot of big talk, and let's just see how this cooks out. But I'm optimistic.
8: You know, I think Secretary Bessent does have a point when he talks about not believing, or at least not taking, the Iranian statements about the negotiations at face value. Obviously, both the U.S. and Iran playing to a domestic audience back home. But the Iranian regime, I think, has some different factors at work that do not exist here in the United States, right? They've got their thumb on the Iranian people. They want to show and project that they are still in power, that they are not negotiating from a position of weakness. In fact, they want the Iranian people to believe that they won this military conflict, that it's the United States that is coming to heel. So when you hear the Iranians talk about, no, we haven't said anything about nuclear inspections. No, we're not doing anything to give up our nuclear ambitions, I would take that with a very big grain of salt. And in fact, you know, when President Trump said that the Iranians had agreed to allow IAEA inspectors in, and Iran said no, now we're hearing from one of those independent partners at the negotiating table that Iran has in fact said that they will allow nuclear inspections, quote, at some point. So the negotiation appears at this point to be over what those inspections will look like, when those inspections will take place. But Iran has apparently conceded that, yes, there does need to be independent monitoring of their nuclear ability. And that is something that the Iranian government did not want to share with the Iranian people. So I think Scott Bessent is smart to remind folks, again, about how these negotiations are shaking out, both behind closed doors and, again, in the public eye. Now, again, speaking of behind closed doors, we did have that closed door meeting, President Trump going to Capitol Hill yesterday. Originally, he was set to sign a bipartisan housing bill, and he was going to meet with Republicans behind closed doors to talk about the Save America Act. Instead, President Trump announced that he would not be signing that bill that passed with broad majorities in both the House and the Senate. unless or until the Save America Act gets to his desk. We'll be talking about the politics of that in a little bit on O'Connor and Company. But the Iran war was a big topic during that closed door meeting with Senate Republicans. According to multiple sources, Trump was, quote, very animated over the war powers vote, again saying it had hurt the administration's negotiating position with Iran. He named names of Republicans who voted with Democrats or were absent for the vote, including Pennsylvania Senator Dave McCormick, who was actually in Pennsylvania campaigning with President Trump, and that's why he wasn't there. But you did have senators like Bill Cassidy, Rand Paul, who ended up voting against that War Powers Act. One source called the meeting a shouting match between the president and Senator Cassidy, saying, quote, you know, like two boys on a recess that are yelling at each other over a foul on a basketball court. And afterwards, President Trump did make some brief comments about what happened during that meeting. Senator Bill Cassidy spoke as well. Let's start with Senator Cassidy's version of events, and then we'll tell you what President Trump said. This is a clip 12.
11: The president was wondering why people would vote for the War Powers Act. I asked him if that would be a rhetorical question, a real question. He said real. And so as we begin to speak, the president didn't want to hear my question, interrupted me. I didn't care to be interrupted. I felt like I was trying to get answers for the American people. And I'm not going to be bullied when I'm trying to get answers for the American people. And so so it escalated from there. At some point, it de-escalated.
12: We're told the president called you a lunatic?
11: Can I imagine that the president called me things that that would be said on a school, on a playground? Yeah, I can imagine that.
13: Does it bother you that he went after Leader McConnell, who wasn't here to defend himself?
11: If there's somebody I know who's got thick skin, it's Leader McConnell.
12: And I mean, do you believe that this is the way the president should be conducting himself in a meeting with colleagues?
11: I'll let the president's actions speak for themselves.
12: Did you refer to him? We're hearing reports that you referred to him as brother at one point, and there was that sort of contentious.
11: I don't think that's really important to this story. I don't.
12: And I mean, I'm sure I know the answer to this, but you don't regret at all your vote for the War Powers resolution yesterday.
11: No. As I said, and I've said before, that once I start getting answers, I can change my vote. But I feel like there's answers that need to be given, and they've not been given. And that's important to the Senate. And it's important to the Senate. It's important to the American people.
8: Meanwhile, Senator Cassidy alluded to the language from President Trump and the language from Senator Cassidy, not exactly what you would find in the church pews, maybe on the schoolhouse grounds. But President Trump did talk about afterwards those individuals in the Senate who the Republicans in particular, who voted against that or voted in favor, rather, of the War Powers resolution that passed just a couple of days ago. This is clip 13.
14: Right in the middle of one of the key things, which we're going to get anyway, we have breaking news. The Senate has voted that they'd like Trump to stop the war. So Iran sees that and they go, what's that all about? Now, you know it's meaningless, right? But I had lunch with them. We had four Republican senators and all Democrats. You know, Democrats, they want to lose the war. Because they're stupid.
8: All right, let's drop out there. The important takeaway from the president's comments is that apparently they did have an impact. Because, again, last night, another vote. This one, the Democrats lost. Senator Rand Paul voting present. And the president getting what he wanted from the Senate on that resolution. We have much more O'Connor and Company coming up right after this. Stick around. When we return, we'll be talking about the Save America Act, also a big topic of discussion.
15: We hold these truths to be self-evident. You know those opening words, but have you ever read the entire Declaration of Independence? Maybe you have, but what about your children, your friends? Scott Jennings here telling you that on July the 4th, my friends at Americans for Prosperity are encouraging all Americans to read through the Declaration of Independence. The Declaration reminds us that every person has inherent dignity, that our rights are are unalienable, and that government exists to secure liberty, not to control our lives. Those aren't old ideas. They're the foundation of America, the greatest nation the earth has ever known. 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
8: And good Thursday morning to you. Thanks again for being a part of O'Connor and Company. Still to come, we're going to be talking with American Energy Institute CEO Jason Isaac about why Virginians' electric bills are about to soar even higher than they already are. But we've been talking about what happened on Capitol Hill yesterday in terms of the War Powers Resolution, the vote that Democrats put forward in the Senate that failed late Wednesday night. But the Save America Act was also another big topic of conversation on the Hill and in that closed-door session between President Trump and Senate Republicans Almost immediately after that closed-door discussion concluded, the president made some remarks to the press. Here's what he had to say. This is clip 14.
14: I think we had a really great meeting, and we're very proud of the party. We like our leader. We like everybody really in the room. I don't like a few people, but that's okay. I think you know who they are. But I'll give you that information someday. But for the most part, we have a really well-unified party. And I said it very strongly. We have the hottest country anywhere in the world. We're the most powerful. We're the smartest. We're the most respected. 2 years ago, we were a laughingstock all over the world. We had a terrible group of people, representatives. Every leader, I just left G7. Every leader, and we had a lot of people in addition to G7, as you know, came. Everyone said, what we've done in a year and a half is a miracle. We have the hottest country in the world, and we want to keep it that way. We have more factories being built right now than we have at any point at any time in the history of our country, and all of those factories are opening up soon. It's all jobs, and our job numbers are incredible anyway. I see that oil just broke the $70 number. Who would have thought that was going to happen? And that's during a war, and Iran is being very nice. They're agreeing to everything that I want. And they have to. Otherwise, we just go back and do what we have to do.
8: So the president talking a little bit about what happened in that closed door session. Actually, pretty genteel compared to what happened behind those closed doors. And again, the discussion is, how do we get the Save America Act to President Trump's desk? And the holdup is not the House. As Speaker Mike Johnson noted, the House has actually passed this legislation multiple times. So how do you get it through the Senate? Well, Speaker Johnson has an idea about how to do that as well. This is cut 18.
1: He's laser focused on Save America Act, as most common sense Americans are. The only path, I think, to get that done, because you're never going to get seven Democrats to join 53 Republicans in the Senate to do that. They will not do it. Chuck Schumer will never vote for that or release any Democrat to do it. You have to put it on a reconciliation bill. We believe that if you create a grant program that ties it to reconciling the budget, and you allow blue states, if they come to their senses and they want to avail themselves of election integrity proposals and ideas and policies, they can draw down from a federal fund and use those funds. We're willing to invest heavily in that. And House Republicans will put together a reconciliation bill, Reconciliation 3.0, that will have that. I talked the president through that in detail this morning, as I have in the past, and he said, can we do it? I said, we can, if the Republicans will stand together. We're on the line right now to defend it. Hold on. So that's what we're going to do. And the president said, I want to see some progress on it. I said, I'd love to show it to you. We got a meeting today. We're in some more coming up. And so he decided, and I didn't announce it. I wanted him to announce it. But we're delaying this. As you know, he has a window of time before he has to sign a bill. And he's going to use a little bit more of that window of time. And we're going to go through this together.
8: Now, the bill that Speaker Johnson was referring to was that housing bill that President Trump said he would not sign until the Save America Act gets to his desk. Apparently, that bill has not been presented to President Trump. There is, you know, constitutional authority that says bills that are presented to the president take effect within 10 days or after 10 days if he does not sign them or veto them. However, it's up to Speaker Johnson to present that bill to the president, and he apparently has not done so as of yet. So what about the odds of a Reconciliation 3.0 bill passing with that language in it? Well, it would be up to the Senate parliamentarian to decide whether or not that rule would be germane. But also, Speaker Johnson noted that that grant pool that would be used to tie this into a budget bill would be voluntary, right? States could opt in to getting that grant money if they wanted to abide by the voter ID laws and things of that nature. The question then would that be enough for the president, given that states could also opt out of accepting that grant money in exchange for requiring voter ID and the other provisions of the Save America Act? And that, I think, is yet another open question. So negotiations will continue. It looks like the Senate recess will also happen as well. We're going to take a quick recess, but not going to be 2 weeks long, I promise that. When we come back, we're going to talk about what's going on with Virginians' energy bills, thanks to Governor Abigail Spanberger and the Democrats in Richmond. Stick around. We'll be back with more right after this.
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21: Over 30 people are dead and about 700 are injured after two powerful earthquakes rocked Venezuela. A magnitude 7.2 earthquake struck first on Wednesday, followed by a magnitude 7.5 quake, which was the strongest to hit Venezuela in over 100 years. The quakes flattened buildings in the capital city of Caracas and other communities where survivors could be heard trapped under the rubble. The Supreme Court could release some major decisions today. The justices set a self-imposed deadline to finish their work by the end of June, and there are decisions involving several high-profile cases yet to be released. They include transgender athlete bans, President Trump's birthright citizenship order, and the counting of mail-in ballots that arrive after Election Day. Phoebe Bridgers is releasing new music. The Grammy-winning artist announced her third studio album last weekend on social media Wednesday. I'm Michael Kastner.
22: A couple showers and thunderstorms may still linger across the Denver metro into Thursday morning, with morning temps in the middle and upper 50s. Thanks to mostly cloudy skies and ongoing showers and storms, temps will struggle to get past the upper 70s. Heavier showers at times across the metro, with activity winding down by late Thursday night. Lows in the mid 50s. Friday, couple encore showers in the afternoon, otherwise fair. Highs in the upper 80s. Low to mid 90s. Sunshine, breezy winds this weekend. Lows in the low 60s. I'm Day Weather Media Meteorologist on Watson.
23: Current temperature
24: 58 degrees.
25: Hi, it's Peter Boyles. Join me this Saturday on remote Douglas County. The rodeo, Baccamot, Born to Buck, put your Nakonas on. We're going to rodeo 9 to 1 Rough Stock Riders. Everybody's there. It's the Freedom Fest. Jeff Hunt put it together. I'll see you there 9 a.m. at the Douglas County Fairgrounds.
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26: Important information regarding the Italy Unfiltered Dream Vacation Sweepstakes and the Italy Unfiltered Group Tour scheduled for September 2026. 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
2: President Trump says the U.S. is ready and willing to help after a pair of powerful earthquakes rocked Venezuela on Wednesday. More from Mark Mayfield.
3: In a post on Truth Social, Trump said he's instructed all agencies of our government to get ready to move quickly. A U.S. official also said the country will send search and rescue teams and humanitarian supplies. Venezuelan President Delcy Rodriguez declared a state of emergency in response to the quakes. The U.S. Geological Survey estimates there's a significant number of casualties.
2: And a powerful earthquake has struck Japan. The 6.9 magnitude quake struck this morning in northern Japan off the coast of Kuji. Strong tremors were felt throughout the region, disrupting bullet train services. Local reports say at least four people were injured by the quake, which knocked groceries off store shelves and caused minor damage to some buildings. No tsunami warnings have been issued so far. Secretary of State Marco Rubio is telling leaders in the Middle East that the U.S. wants peace with Iran, but not at any price. Rubio is in Bahrain for a meeting of the Gulf Cooperation Council and is assuring foreign ministers that a peace deal with Iran would take into account the interests of U.S. allies. He also stressed that Iran requiring tolls from ships passing through the Strait of Hormuz is unacceptable. President Trump hosted the kickoff celebration of the Great American State Fair Wednesday night. Speaking from the National Mall, Trump touted the virtues of the U.S. and declared that America is back.
4: There has never been anything like the United States of America, and together we are making it bigger and better and stronger and far more exceptional than ever before.
2: The event included a series of military flyovers, the U.S. Army and Marine Corps bands as well. I'm Michael Kastner.
5: We do have some wet pavement around the area this morning, not really impacting speeds quite yet because it is still early and we just have light traffic. Now, it is impacting your mountain drive. U.S. 6 is closed both directions between Highway 119 and 58. So if you're heading between Golden and Blackhawk, that's going to be an issue. You want to take I-70. This is because of multiple rock slides. I'm Chris McLaughlin with traffic.
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7: A couple showers and thunderstorms may still linger across the Denver metro into Thursday morning with morning temps in the middle and upper 50s. Thanks to mostly cloudy skies and ongoing showers and storms, temps will struggle to get past the upper 70s. Heavier showers at times across the metro with activity winding down by late Thursday night. Lows in the mid 50s. Friday, couple encore showers in the afternoon, otherwise fair. Highs in the upper 80s, low to mid 90s, sunshine, breezy winds this weekend. Lows in the low 60s. I'm Day Weather Meteorologist Don Walker.
8: Current temperature
9: 58 degrees.
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13: New homes and businesses in Denver will see major surge in water connection fees. Denver Water is raising the fees it charges to add new apartments, homes, and businesses to its system by as much as 32% this year, a measure the giant agency says is necessary to cover the cost of expanded reservoirs, water supplies, and pipelines. The utility, which serves 1.5 million people in Metro Denver, hasn't raised those rates since 2013, according to its rates manager, Fletcher Davis. Though the metro area has grown during that period, customer conservation, the use of water-efficient landscapes and showerheads and toilets have allowed the utility to cover new growth without additional expensive new infrastructure. Since 2013, Davis said even though costs had increased,

0: the amount that new customers required had decreased. But now the demands of growth have caught up. The expansion of Gross Reservoir, construction of a new water treatment plant, and other projects caused the utility cost to rise, requiring the higher fees, Fletcher said. A tap fee is a one-time charge typically paid by the builder. Under the new rates, a tap fee for a single-family home within Denver city limits will rise to $10,450, up from $7,930 in 2025, an increase of 32%, according to fee scenarios published by the utility. For its suburban customers, the new fee is $14,680, up from $11,100 in 2025. Fees vary depending on the type of construction being served. The Denver Board of Water Commissioners approved the increase last year, saying they were needed to make sure new growth was paying its own way. The new fees take effect on July 1st. Susan Daggett, a University of Denver law professor and expert on affordable housing, said the increase comes at a time when housing growth has slowed in the metro area, a factor that reduces the immediate impact. Our water rights are old, our system is mature, and we're not having to build a lot of new infrastructure, and we're just not building that much new housing. Other cities charge much higher rates to connect new houses and businesses to their water systems because modern construction costs are much higher than older cities, such as Denver, had to pay. In Castle Rock, the tap fee for a single-family home is $45,760, according to Mark Marlowe, the director of Castle Rock Water. Concern about rising tap fees and housing costs has intensified in recent years, and last year, Colorado lawmakers approved House Bill 1211, a measure that imposed new requirements on special districts when they set those fees. Denver Water is a standalone municipal utility, not a special district, so it's not subject to the new law. Reporting for the Colorado Ag News Network, this is Tucker Ulmer.
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8: Good Thursday morning to you. Thanks very much for being part of O'Connor and Company. 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I'm the editor at BearingArms.com, host of the Bearing Arms Cam and Company podcast at townhall.com. Very pleased to be sitting in for Larry this morning. Coming up on the program, we're going to be talking with Alex Swoyer, who is attorney and author of Lawless Lawfare, host of a Court Watch podcast, and editor-at-large at the Washington Times. We'll talk about what's going on at the Supreme Court. There are 12 cases yet to be decided this term. Some pretty important cases as well. Plus, we'll be taking a look at what's going on in Venezuela as the country waking up to devastation. More than 100 people killed last night in a series of earthquakes there. The United States pledging that help is on the way. We need some help in Virginia as well because we've got a political earthquake underway that is impacting our right to keep and bear arms. We've got next Wednesday about a dozen new gun control bills taking effect, including a ban on commonly owned rifles, shotguns, handguns, and magazines. In addition, we've got ongoing litigation challenging some of the gun control laws that were put in place the last time Democrats had a trifecta in state government, including universal background checks. And we've had pretty major developments in both of these cases. I want to welcome to the program right now Delegate Wren Williams to the program. Delegate, good morning. Thanks very much for joining O'Connor and Company.
9: Hey, good morning. Thanks for having me.
8: Yeah, absolutely. So first of all, I've got to ask you just sort of a general question here. The Democrats found time to pass, as I said, more than a dozen gun control bills. They couldn't pass a budget in the regular session, so they've been working on that after the regular session concluded. Apparently, the Democrats in the House and Senate have now reached some sort of agreement. But Governor Spanberger says that she has amendments that she wants to see in place, including amendments, from what I understand, to a bill that she's already signed into law, that ban on so-called assault firearms and large-capacity magazines. Is this normal? Because I've lived in Virginia since 2004. I can't recall a governor of either party saying, hey, I want to further amend a bill that I already signed into law, and we're going to use the budget process to do it.
9: Yes. No, I've never seen anything like this administration. I mean, let's start there. This has been crazy. 41 new gun laws, and you can't even pass a budget. And now you've got Spanberger out there suggesting that we have a budget. And then day after, or almost same day, they pass the conference report that will go to the governor to become an enrolled bill before she signs it. She's saying, no, we need to tweak it. And I'm like, lady, come on.
8: And there's a deadline here, right? We have to have a budget by June 30th. Correct me if I'm wrong. The calendar that I saw is that the House and the Senate will come back next Monday. That's the 29th. They'll, I guess, vote on these amendments, and then the governor will sign or not a budget Monday night.
9: That is what it sounds like. That is what it, I mean, talk about coming down to the wire. And what I think the plan might be is to potentially curtail some of the laws that she has signed into law already within the budget by putting some sort of different type of more restrictive language or something like that. And I think the goal is they're trying to circumvent some of these cases, these law cases that you're talking about, these court cases you're talking about, mm-hmm. adding specific language to try to get around the constitutionality of these frankly unconstitutional laws they keep passing.
8: I mean, I don't think there's enough lipstick you can put on that pig of a gun ban bill to make it constitutional, quite frankly. As long as it's still targeting some of the most commonly owned popular firearms in the country, I think you're going to violate the Second Amendment. But it sounds like, Delegate, that you've not seen the amendments that the governor is proposing. Has anybody seen these amendments? Again, lawmakers are supposed to go back into session on Monday. You're expected to cast a vote, and not just on this amendment, right? She's got other amendments that she wants, other changes that she wants. When do you get to see what it is that she wants changed?
9: I don't think that we get to see it. I don't think there is a 48-hour deadline rule on this particular piece because it's just an amendment. So, I mean, they could drop an amendment on this all the way up until the, I guess, noon on this before we actually gavel into session on Monday.
8: And, of course, that means Virginians don't get a chance to weigh in. We don't get a chance to talk to our delegate or our state senator to express our concerns, I guess even our support, if is warranted, right? Virginians are just supposed to be left in the dark about all of this.
9: Oh, absolutely. And this is very, very common strategy for the Democrats. I've even been told that one way that you can sneak one past is to pass it one way and then send it back with that amendment. And that is a way to circumvent even the higher threshold on overcoming some of the veto. And it's just strategy that's been used before. And but they are taking it to the extreme with adding this into budget language during a special session, and they haven't even passed the budget yet. This is crazy. I've never seen anything like it. Neither has Virginia.
8: Yeah, well, I was going to say, I mean, like I said, I've lived in the Commonwealth for 20 years. I've never, 22 years, I've never seen anything like this before. But, you know, again, you talk about kind of making it up as they go along. this bill that is, that was meant to establish or reestablish universal background checks, quote unquote, it was passed in the regular session with an emergency amendment, so it took effect immediately. But Governor Spanberger rejected the bill originally. She wanted some changes to it, so they go back in the veto session. Democrats modify the bill. Again, it passes with this emergency clause that's supposed to require 80% approval to take effect immediately. They don't get the 80% because it passes on party line votes. And yet, the Democrats immediately tried to put this law into effect, reinstating universal background checks. And not to get too far in the weeds here, the reason why there was an injunction against enforcement of the existing universal background check law is because it treated adults 18, 19, and 20 years old, differently than it did adults 21 and older in terms of conducting these background checks. The judge said, no, you can't do that. The Democrats' answer was, okay, we'll treat everybody the same because we're just going to deny 18 and 19 and 20-year-olds the ability to exercise their Second Amendment rights and purchase a firearm. A Lynchburg Circuit Judge yesterday, a Circuit Court judge yesterday, reinstated these background checks, delegate. It seems to me like there's still an underlying issue here in that now the state of Virginia is depriving young adults of their ability to acquire a firearm and exercise their Second Amendment rights.
9: I mean, that's exactly what they did. They basically said, if we can't curtail this law and take away firearms from 18 to 21-year-olds, even though they can, you know, become an adult, vote, everything else, exercise their constitutional rights in any other way. Instead, now we're just going to make it unlawful for anybody under 21 to even own one. And that's the thing that they're doing completely with these other gun laws, is they're trying to, I've said death by a thousand stupid laws, is because they're trying to make sure that you can't move your firearm from your place, your abode, unless you have certain places you're going and certain ways you're carrying your firearm. You can't sell them, you can't transfer them, you can't own them, the magazines, you can't transfer the magazines at death, even. At death, 30-round magazines that you own become contraband to your family members. They can have the gun, but not the magazine. It's crazy. I've never seen anything like it.
8: Well, we have, at last report, we have two different court hearings today and challenges to this assault firearm and magazine ban, one in Lancaster County, one in Washington County Circuit Court. Do you have any hope at all that a judge will recognize the inherent problem with these bans and grant an injunction before July 1st?
9: I don't think you're going to see that at the circuit court level. The only hope that I had is if Virginia Supreme Court took them up together and consolidated them, like what was rumored, and see if that actually strikes the injunction that we would need. The way that circuit court judge looked at it was, okay, the law that you have right now is unconstitutional, but the one you passed, which was coming into effect July 1st, is constitutional. So that injunction is, I believe, is not immediate. I think it starts or it drops on July 1st. With the new law is the idea. I might be wrong.
8: Right. Yeah. On the background checks. Yeah.
9: Right.
8: Well,
9: yeah.
8: Delegate, unfortunately, we are running short of time here, but I want to thank you for all your efforts this session to try to preserve freedom in the Commonwealth of Virginia. I know the fight continues, and thank you very much for everything you're doing.
9: Yes, sir. Thank you so much for having me and keeping up the fight with us.
8: Thank you, sir. Delegate Ren Williams joining us here. I was speaking to a friend who lives in Richmond, Virginia last night. He went to the gun store to pick up some magazines while he still can, and a new firearm as well. He said the line was about 35 people deep to make purchases, and they were actually extending the store hours to keep up with the demand. Gun sales already about double in Virginia what they were this time last year, and I think we're just going to see that number increase as we get closer to July 1st. All right, stick around. We've got much more O'Connor and Company coming up next. In fact, we'll be talking about the latest on the earthquakes in Venezuela. Stick around. We'll be right back.
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11: Good Thursday morning. Storms overnight. Some rain this morning, depending upon where you're headed. Dealing with some wet roads out here. We got a big problem on I-25. Southbound I-25 right near Evans. Report of a crash. Traffic nearly stopped. Barely moving through here. Southbound I-25 at Evans. And out west of Golden, Highway 6 closed due to multiple rock slides between Highway 119 and 58. With traffic, I'm Susan Thielen.
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0: and do not necessarily reflect the views of Salem Media, its management, employees, affiliates, or advertisers. 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
4: Along the Front Range, this is the Jeff and Bill Show, where you're going to hear both sides, and in this case, all three sides of the governor's race. In Colorado, as the Republican candidates for governor will be making their final pitch a little bit later today. It's going to be fun.
5: It'll be interesting.
4: Right here.
5: Yeah.
4: On the show. Only on the Jeff and Bill Show.
5: Yes. Only here. Yes.
4: So we'll dive into that. 7 o'clock hour, Victor Marks will be joining us. 8 o'clock hour, Barb Kirkmeyer will be joining us. 9 o'clock hour, Scott Bottoms will be joining us. So that is the breadth of the show. We're going to talk about the radio layoffs that took place yesterday, give you an insight into what happened there.
5: Yeah, yet again, the Grim Reaper made his annual visit to iHeart. Every year, he comes through and claims more heads, and he got some big ones yesterday. We'll talk about it.
4: Talk about that. Wolves making their way east of I-25.
5: Denver what? Pueblo, yeah.
4: Goodness.
5: Yeah, we'll give southern part of the state, which is interesting because we've always talked about them in the mountains, but now we're talking about, you know, the southern plains. They've always been down there since the reintroduction. But yeah, they crossed, one of them crossed I-25, so we'll talk about that in the southern part of the state.
4: Give you a sense on what's happening there and more. Now is time for the news.
1: Blake Olson, news and comment.
6: Hey, good morning. It is Thursday. It's 61 and cloudy with some drizzle in Denver. 59 in the Springs, expecting highs in the upper 70s today. 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Four details. Our top story, maybe the rain last night will clear out the hazy skies that have been hanging over much of Colorado as smoke from wildfires impacts air quality across the state. Dr. David Bather, a pulmonologist, says sensitive groups may be especially vulnerable.
7: If you're working in the emergency department during a time like this, you're going to see people with COPD and asthma coming in more than you normally do.
6: The smoke seen over Denver and many other areas across the state Wednesday is from a mixture of not only local small wildfires, but also major ones nearby in Nevada and Utah. People with asthma, heart disease, lung conditions, as well as young children and older adults impacted by the smoke should check with their health expert, and recommended to check the air quality index before spending time outdoors. But once again, a beautiful morning after some rain, much needed rain last night, may get it again today. Colorado Democratic Congressman Joe Neguse is calling on his colleagues to prioritize wildfire mitigation. Neguse says Congress needs to put a stop to the president's plan to restructure the U.S. Forest Service.
8: There are federal agencies responsible for key wildfire prevention, mitigation, and management programs that are experiencing irresponsible and reckless staffing and budget cuts.
6: Neguse called on leaders in D.C. to prioritize wildfire mitigation efforts. A man hiking a trail in Chaffee County died after being struck and crushed by rocks and a half-ton boulder. Paul Frasch stopped for lunch with a coworker at a camping area along the Arkansas River near Buena Vista when rocks along the trail he was hiking dislodged, crushing him. President Trump is pledging assistance to Venezuela after a pair of earthquakes rocked that country on Wednesday. Over 30 people are dead and about 700 are injured after a magnitude

0: Magnitude 7.2 earthquake struck first, followed by a magnitude 7.5 quake, the strongest to hit Venezuela in over 100 years. Secretary of State Marco Rubio telling leaders in the Middle East that the U.S. wants peace with Iran, but not at any price.
1: While we want a deal, we don't want a deal at any price. We want a deal that's good, we want a deal that's real, we want a deal that's verifiable, and we want a deal that's adhered to.
0: Rubio is in Bahrain for a meeting of the Gulf Cooperation Council and is assuring foreign ministers that a peace deal with Iran would take into account the interests of U.S. allies. He also stressed that Iran requiring tolls from ships passing through the Strait of Hormuz is unacceptable. The nation's capital was the scene for the kickoff celebration of the Great American State Fair last night, with President Trump hosting. Speaking from the National Mall, Trump touted the virtues of the U.S. and declared that America is back. Crowds gathered on the mall for the event that featured a series of military flyovers, the U.S. Army and Marine Corps bands, and singer Lee Greenwood again for the millionth time. God bless him. And a gigantic Ferris wheel. It was billed as a patriotic opening ceremony to launch Freedom 250's first of its kind World's Fair. Police are investigating a deadly shooting in Northeast Denver. The shooting in the 15,000 block of Olmsted Place was reported early Wednesday morning. A man found at the scene died after he was taken to the hospital. Police are still working to identify possible suspects as well as a motive for the shooting. The Rockies beat the Red Sox 8-6, the final, as they take the series. And at the Twins tomorrow, Team USA hoping to stay perfect in the group stage of the FIFA World Cup. The action heats up as Team USA takes on Turkey today from Englewood, California. 59 in the spring, 61 in Denver, and that is the latest. I'm Blake Olson. 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The Answer in the Springs. This is where you hear both sides. We are the Jeff and Bill Show.
2: Good morning. It's going to be a milder and cloudy day all across the region, especially from here in the Denver metro area on northward. Warmer further south, also a better chance of some scattered strong to maybe a few severe thunderstorms down towards the Colorado Springs area, with temperatures for the Springs today going to be near 80 into the mid-80s on Friday, then heating up into the lower 90s as we head into and through this upcoming weekend. Shower and storm activity decreases over the next 24 to 36 hours, and we're going to be looking at a lot of cloud cover. Some light showers here in the metro area today. Very mild temperatures, few thunderstorms. High temperatures, mid and upper 70s, mid 50s tonight, upper 80s, and a few hit and miss storms on Friday. Weekend temperatures turning hot. We're going to be well in the 90s. Sunny, dry, breezy conditions, increasing fire danger. Overnight lows going to be just near 60. I'm meteorologist Mark Huer.
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6: Time to get Western. The 3R Rough Stock Bonus is coming to a rodeo near you. Rough Stock contestants will compete in a winner-take-all event that includes three rodeos, Woodchoppers Jamboree in Encampment, June 20th and 21st, Platte Valley Rodeo in Saratoga, June 26th and 27th, and the North Park Never Summer Rodeo in Walden is June 27th and 28th. Each rodeo adds money to the prize pot for bareback, saddle bronc, and bull riders. 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
0: All along the Front Range, this is the Jeff and Bill Show, where you're going to hear both sides. Rough day for radio yesterday.
1: Oh, ugly day.
0: Over at iHeart. That's kind of
1: ugly day.
0: Part of the challenge with this industry is it's changing so dramatically. The ad dollars are changing so dramatically that there's cuts coming, and longtime radio personalities, in fact, lost their jobs yesterday. Billy.
1: Yeah, they took some big heads yesterday over at iHeart. It seems to be an annual thing, if not almost biannual, over there. And again, in my opinion, the statement from the company was just more BS. The idea of programming efficiencies and it's bottom line, it's a hedge fund that manages it pretty much. They've got to jolt the stock price. When a radio station, and this includes Salem for a while too, now that we've gone private, but even when we're traded publicly, remember that the number one audience that company now serves is not the listeners, is not the community, is not the advertisers, it is the stockholders. That is their number one priority and their number one audience. And it's weird, just for a moment, Jeff and Bill listeners, think about the idea of having a radio station and programming is not there to first serve the listeners and or advertisers. That you are instead beholden to another group of people that may never listen or patronize anybody involved at the radio station. But that's the overarching group of people that you have to serve. So in their annual, and honestly it becomes biannual cuts over at iHeart, they lopped off some huge heads yesterday because, again, once you start cutting through the tissue and then the muscle, eventually get to the bone. And that's where they are in Denver. And they went all the way to the bone yesterday. They took the head of Brett Saunders out after 28 years at KBCO. They took Denise Plant, who was Afternoons of the Bull, after being on Cozy for decades. And then at least 20 years, I think. I'm not sure the exact run, but I think she's at least 15. Yeah, probably on Cozy. And then also, unfortunately, got our competition in the morning, Ryan Schuling over at K-How in the morning there. And he also helps out Dan Kaples in the afternoon. So three big names, three good broadcasters, all out. And it is a tragedy. We, as the Jeff and Bill Show, always want to beat our competition. We don't want them fired. We are not Dr. Doofenshmirtz from Phineas and Ferb. We do not celebrate winning by default. That's not it. We want the competition. It's better for you, the audience. It's better for Denver. It's better for the entire market. It's better for advertisers. It's better all the way around if we have good, strong competition. And Ryan was providing that. And it is sad that his voice is no longer going to be out there in the morning with us. It hurts. And especially Brett. I've known Brett for over 20 years, 25 years. That's one that hurts a lot. And I worked with Denise. I spent a number of years working inside of, it was Entercom at the time, now it's Odyssey, working with her over at Cozy. In fact, when it was Denise and Murphy in the mornings, for 5 years, I was their freaking Santa Claus. I came in and played Santa Claus during Christmas and talked to the kids. When they would have Santa come into the studio and chat with the little kiddos and take their requests on the air and what they wanted under the tree, that was me for 5 years. I sat in the studio and did that with them. I wrote advertising with them. Went out on remotes with them. Worked with them while I was working on another station. So it's a tough one. This is a tough one where you see really, really, really good people that make the broadcasting business better get cut. And I've said it before on the air, and I'm going to say it again at 6:14 in the morning, June 25th, that for decades, consultants have come in and said, be local, be local, be local. In fact, little be known, my other job, the parent company, Cumulus, recently had exactly one of those consultants. And guess what they said? Local, local, local, local. Connect with your listeners where they are. Talk to them about things they're experiencing and connect with them locally. And almost to a T, the consultants leave. And within a few months, the organization fires people and goes national. And so when I just sat through a presentation that was talking about how to encourage and work on locality and connecting with individual listeners, to then see another radio house go out and chop people that excel at that local connection, it makes no sense. Now, you can still catch Denise. I think she's on Channel 2 at 9 o'clock in the morning doing her TV thing there. But I don't know where Brett is going to land. Yeah, I don't know where Ryan's going to land, but the best to all of them, they are cutting at the bone. This is a hard one today for me because these are really, really good broadcasters that are now out on their tuchus. And it's not because they weren't pulling ratings. It's not because they didn't do a good job. It's because of stockholders, shareholders, and hedge funds need more money. And that hurts. That hurts in this business to say that individuals lost their job not because of poor performance. That's why we have ratings. We lose it because we don't perform. These people aren't doing that. They're not losing because they didn't perform. They lost because other people weren't making enough money. That hurts. That hurts as an industry.
0: Do you think that's a totally fair analysis in the sense that I think Ryan was lower in the ratings?
1: Oh, yeah. I mean, Ryan's ratings were not the best at all, but when you lump in Brett and Denise, makes no sense.
0: Yeah,
1: that's why.
0: Right.
1: That's why I sit here and I say I can't say that Ryan lost it because of ratings. When you go after Brett and Denise, and the weird thing with Denise is she's the only live voice on that station here locally. She's it. So there's no other, unless you're in a place with someone else, and it's a hard time to think, okay, do you replace them with someone cheaper? But that's not the iHeart way. The iHeart way is to replace them with someone out of market and to go national. They don't necessarily replace like for like in many cases, or they go recorded for market efficiency. So that's why I'm not sure. I don't think Ryan was doing great in the ratings, but he was also new in that time slot. So I'll give him a touch of grace period there on it. But when you go after Brett and Denise, that ain't about ratings. That ain't about ratings. That's about the paycheck they were pulling. And I want to just share this story just for a second. You heard Lee Larson here on the show, In with Pete, a couple of Saturdays ago. And one of the things I respect the most out of Lee, this is 90s? Yeah. 90s, late 90s, maybe early 2000s, somewhere in there when Lee retires. It was iHeart at the time. Clear Channel just became iHeart. And they walked in and gave him a list of names and said, you choose who gets to be fired. And he's like, this is not about programming. These people are all valuable. I need all these people at the station. They said, no, this is a number we have to meet. You pick the combination of people to make the number fit. You choose that. And Lee said, that's not radio. I'm done. I'm out of here. And he walked. That I have respect for. But there are a lot of people that are trapped in the system right now. It's. I understand that maybe Ryan wasn't performing on ratings, but when you get Brett, when you get Denise, that's about cash. That just sucks. It just sucks. This sucks this morning for radio. It really does. Denver radio is worse off because those three voices are not going to be heard today on the air. We are all worse off.
0: I do want to talk about the broader strategy we saw over at iHeart to basically across the board from all their hosts decide to obsess on Victor Marx.
1: Oh, yeah. That is an interesting one. Let's spend some time on that. Absolutely. Yeah, because an interesting programming decision. It's a strange programming decision.
0: Yeah, right. Like, do you think that their operations manager came in at any point and was like, can we have one guy here that's not beating up on Victor Marx the entire time? I raise that because he's the leading candidate, according to most analysis. And if you're on conservative talk radio, picking the leading Republican as a punching bag seems a little odd to me, strategy-wise. Yeah.
1: I thought strategy-wise it was a weird take as well. Now, I don't think that their operations manager, program director, spends that much time because of what I've seen inside of the industry is they don't have time to necessarily analyze or coach on-air talent. It's kind of a good luck, kids. So hope this works out well. The one thing that has disappeared in all of this conglomeration and market efficiencies is coaching and air checks, because that takes time. It's an individual time in which the program director, operations manager has to skim through a show, listen to portions, critique, and then bring the talent in. It is a time intensive and labor intensive process. And when you are handing that operations manager, program director, seven other jobs, they simply don't have time anymore. So I don't think that was a coordinated issue from on high. I wouldn't be surprised if the talk show hosts themselves coordinated with it. But I also thought it was incredibly short-sighted. Incredibly short-sighted. Primarily because, and this is for those of y'all across the highway that may catch this on the podcast, if Victor comes out of the primary, what you gonna do? That's right. The thing is, yeah, that's, I understand that, and this is in a pro wrestling world. Let's talk pro wrestling for a second. Let's talk about this for a second. That in the pro wrestling world, right now, I Heart went, for lack of a better term, NWO. They all put on the t-shirts, and they said, we're against the establishment. Victor seems to be the lead dog inside of the GOP, and we're going to be this breakaway faction, and we're going to come in and chair shot Victor as much as we can. Looks like that he's the forerunner right now. We're going to attack him. And the problem is, once Victor comes out of the primary, and if he is that winner, and he enters the general, you're still stuck in that GOP territory. That's who they have signed up with. And so they're still in that wrestling territory, and they're trying to be this bad guy faction, but now the guy that is going to carry the strap is the person they've been attacking. How do they possibly support their territory? How do they possibly support the GOP to run for governor if they've been bashing the leading candidate? That's where they painted themselves into the corner from, and y'all might be surprised that if Victor comes out of that primary, they might be asking if they can join my faction, the unaffiliated, and wear my t-shirt. So all the time that we talked about this, that's the problem they've got. They're inside of the GOP, and they're fighting hard inside of their own party. I don't belong to the party. You guys pick whatever person you want, as good or as bad as they want, and that's the problem they've got internally.
0: I saw one of the hosts, maybe it was Ryan, going, if Victor emerges, go for Lopez. And starting to go that direction. Yep. And I'm just sitting there going,
1: putting on my t-shirt. Welcome to the unaffiliated. How's that t-shirt fit? Take off that NWO t-shirt. Let's be part of the Four Horsemen.
0: I want to remind people of the medium. This is conservative talk radio.
1: Yep.
0: It just felt like a dead end to go beat up on the leading Republican candidate. Like, Colorado Public Radio wasn't even doing that.
1: My big question is always, what's next? What's next? What's next? If this doesn't work out, what's next?
0: Yeah. Well, feel free to join the conversation, 303-696-1971. Text us on the Dan Kaplis Law Text line at 720-819-5115. Never a good day in this industry when you see your colleagues lose their jobs. So we wish the very best to everybody involved with that, and hope they land in a new place with new opportunities.
1: Yeah. So all the best to all of them. I remember having a conversation with Brett probably 18 years ago, and he's like, you and I are getting to the point that we've done radio long enough, we can't really do anything else. And it's gotten even worse. I really wish all of them the best.
0: Oh, we're all going to end up working at Amazon.
1: Oh, absolutely. Yeah. Peeing in bottles. It'll be great.
0: All right. More of the Jeff and Bill Show to come. But guys, let's do it, Billy. This thing is hottest event over this weekend. The Rocky Mountain Voice Freedom Festival, June 26th and 27th in Castle Rock, Colorado at the Douglas County Fairgrounds. Shaping up to be an incredible weekend. Heidi Ganahl has done a fantastic job pulling this together. This is going to be the ultimate freedom party this summer. And we're going to be giving away some tickets. If you want to see Secretary Chris Wright, Laura Logan, Greg Gutfeld, Nick Shirley, Tina Peters, Dog the Bounty Hunter, Pastor Lorenzo Saywell, and more, you can go buy your tickets at rmvfreedomfest.com, or you can be the 10th caller for a pair of two silver passes. Here's the phone number, 303-696-1971, 303-696-1971. 10th caller will get two silver passes to the Rocky Mountain Voice Freedom Festival. All right, we'll be right back. 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
1: 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As we hear both sides, we are the Jeff and Bill Show.
2: Wet roads this morning in a tough drive. Problems. South on I-25 just reopened at Evans. That bad crash is gone. Lanes are moving again. Very slow traffic south on I-25. Colfax to C-470 at about 50 minutes. That'll get better. North on I-25, ramp to eastbound 70. There's a crash. And trouble down south, northbound 25 at Lincoln Avenue, wrecking the left lanes. With traffic, I'm Susan Phelan.
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0: All along the Front Range, this is the Jeff and Bill Show. We hear both sides. Billy, we got a winner?
1: Yes, we do. Congratulations to Janet Peppel, who woke up early. Simply not, well, not to listen to us. She wanted to win the passes. So Janet got up early, and hey, whatever reason you got to listen to us, that's okay with us. We appreciate it. So Janet got up bright and early, and her fastest fingers got her in. She has got two silver passes for this weekend's Rocky Mountain Voice Freedom Festival. Congratulations, Janet from Littleton. We really appreciate you spending the time and also getting up early to play along with us. Good luck to everybody. We had full phone lines ringing in. Now, a reminder, we will give away another set of passes next hour. So you still have three more chances to win free passes to the Rocky Mountain Voice Freedom Festival on the Jeff and Bill Show today, just like Janet did a moment ago.
0: We'll be giving them away. Be a part of it. And if you don't want to risk it, and this thing is getting very close to selling out, just go to rmvfreedomfest.com to buy your passes today, rmvfreedomfest.com. All right. Billy, Wolves.
1: Yeah.
0: Not just for the Western Slope anymore. Goodness. Map showing a Colorado Wolf has now crossed I-25 as part of wide-ranging movement. One of Colorado's collared wolves crossed east of I-25 in the past month, the first time a wolf has crossed the highway corridor since wolves were reintroduced to the state in 2023. The wolf briefly crossed the interstate in southeastern Colorado moved through watersheds in Pueblo, Otero, and Los Animas counties before returning west of the highway. Colorado Parks and Wildlife officials have announced on Wednesday the latest monthly map of wolf activity released Wednesday shows the wolf moved through the watersheds surrounding the city of Pueblo.
1: Yeah.
0: This activity east of I-25 highlights the broad movements made by dispersing wolves. Agency officials said in a news release, CPW is in active communication with producers who have known wolf activity near their operations and is coordinating access to conflict minimization resources. I have no idea what that means. For months, wolf activity has been concentrated in Colorado's Central Mountains. The map released Wednesday, which depicts the watersheds where wolves wandered between May 26th and Tuesday, shows at least one wolf moved through the San Luis Valley along the New Mexico border. Wolves remain present near Gunnison, Rifle, Meeker, Vail, and Steamboat Springs. At least 31 wolves roam Colorado, but not all wear collars that transmit their location. Billy, you think the people back when we passed this thing were thinking wolves out closer to the people?
1: No, not at all. And especially not down near Pueblo. They were thinking mountain wolves, etc. So we got coyotes running around internally, and I wouldn't be surprised, given Pueblo's landscape, that you would see some wolves going down there. Although the issue is necessarily the larger prey. I'm not certain about ranch land in and around the metro proper. I can't think of a ton of ranch land down there. There's some farmland, but I'm looking at prey. So the wolf scouting, just new territory, looking at new prey, maybe even searching for mates. That's a little later in the breeding time of the season, that it's in midsummer, but getting into summer, so probably a little late for mating. But it could be looking to expand territory, could be looking for new food sources. There isn't a ton of larger prey animals, though, in that area. So I'm curious. That's why I think it probably explored the watershed a little bit to see if there was anything around there, and then came back across and went to its territory. But no, nobody imagined that it was going to be in and around where the people are. Not at all.
0: I remember early on in this whole experiment, there was a Republican lawmaker, I don't remember which one it was, but he introduced a bill to say, we're going to introduce the wolves in the places that voted for it.
1: That could be interesting. Yeah.
0: So, if your county voted for the wolves, for instance, Boulder, I don't know if Highlands Ranch voted for it. I'd have to go back and look.
1: But yeah, I'm not sure.
0: Jeffco, Denver, those types of places, that thought it would be all a great thing to have wolves. All right, you're the ones who get them. And then Democrats shot it down at the state capitol. So, of course, wolves for thee, but not for me. Wolves heading east. Wow, that is wild. Well, feel free to join the conversation. Would love to hear from you. 303-696-1971. 303-696-1971. Is this a failed experiment at this point? Just let them go, chasing them down. The feds are involved. It's paid out a lot more money than was originally planned. The money paid to farmers and ranchers as a result of depredation way out exceeded what they originally intended it to be. And now the wolves heading east. And would you, if you voted for one, want a wolf in your backyard, in your neighborhood, taking down your little doggies? Give us a call. We'd love to hear from you. 303-696-1971. Text us on the Dan Kaplis Law Text line at 720-819-5115. Folks, great event coming up later this summer. The Western Conservative Summit, July 30th through August 1st at Colorado Christian University. As we mark the 250th anniversary of the Declaration of Independence, we gather under the theme, A New Birth of Freedom, Reigniting the American Dream. This is a moment to reflect and recommit to the self-evident truths that built America. Be part of the conversation shaping the next 250 years of American exceptionalism with incredible speakers, including Kayleigh McEnany, Ben Sasse, Mike Pence, Riley Gaines, Isabel Brown, Daniel Hannan, and more. The summit kicks off July 30th with the William L. Armstrong Award Dinner by honoring Heritage Foundation founder Dr. Ed Fulner and featuring a keynote address from the 48th Vice President of the United States, Mike Pence. 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
1: 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This is where you hear both sides. We are the Jeff and Bill Show.
2: Rain showers this morning, some wet roads, busy drive already. Now the bad crash southbound 25 at Evans. The highway has reopened. Still some flashing lights there. Southbound I-25, Colfax to C-470, about 25 minutes. Traveling into downtown, there's a problem with crash northbound I-25 ramp to eastbound 70, and that is blocking up the right lane. With traffic, I'm Susan Phelan.
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0: All along the Front Range, this is the Jeff and Bill Show. We hear both sides. Billy G here about the intense meeting yesterday among the president and Senate Republicans.
1: Yeah, I heard a little bit about it, but I didn't dive too deeply. What did
0: he named
1: out?
0: The names. Trump's Senate meeting explodes into shouting match over Iran, Fox News reporting. President Donald Trump's meeting with Senate Republicans might have been meant to find a way to pass voter ID and citizenship verification legislation, but it devolved into a tense shouting match over the war in Iran. Tensions among Senate Republicans were already simmering with Trump over his last-minute decision to nuke the 21st Century Road to Housing Act, which we talked about with Lauren Boebert yesterday, a bipartisan housing package filled with priorities that the GOP viewed as an easy win to sell to voters in the upcoming midterm elections. Trump described the closed-door affairs in a positive light afterwards. I think we had a really great meeting. Very proud of the party. We like our leader. We like everybody really in the room. I don't like a few people, but that's okay. I think you know who they are. What started as a push to pass the Save America Act transformed into Trump railing against Republicans for allowing a war powers resolution handcuffing his authorities in Iran to pass on Tuesday. And that spurred a confrontation with Senator Bill Cassidy, a Republican out of Louisiana, who Trump campaigned against and defeated earlier this year. So Cassidy's got nothing to lose at this point. He asked, why would anyone vote for the War Powers Act? Cassidy said afterwards. As he continued, I said, is that a rhetorical question or would you like to really know? He said, I'd like to know. I stood and said, you've not told the American people what's going on. It was supposed to last 4 weeks. It lasted 4 months. Our original objectives have not been achieved, and I want to know what's going on. Then began the shouting match, which Cassidy blamed on the Irish in me, until ultimately he was asked to sit down by his colleagues. I guess my point is, though, that the American people need to know more than we're currently being told, Cassidy said. The Senate needs to know, and it does not appear, although I don't know for sure, that the course of this is going the way we were told. Lawmakers still not fully briefed on the memorandum of understanding Trump and Iranian leaders signed last week. That's wild to me. And have raised several issues with its contents and whether it will actually meet the end goals the administration set out to achieve at the start of the war months ago. A source familiar with the meeting said that Trump was very animated over the war powers vote because it hurt the administration's negotiating position with Iran, and that he named names of the Republicans who voted with Democrats, including Senator Dave McCormick of Pennsylvania, who was absent from the vote because he was with the president at an event in Pennsylvania. The source described the shouting match as a 7 out of 10. You know, like two boys on recess that are yelling at each other over a foul on the basketball court, they said. Billy, Cassidy right to demand more from the president at this point regarding Iran, or is he simply being a panican and not letting the president get the job done he needs to?
1: I think he's right on Iran, but the larger issue is, I feel, and I appreciate the idea of two boys on the playground fighting over a basketball foul. I feel Trump is throwing an immature tantrum saying, I won't sign anything unless you sign this piece of legislation, the SAVE Act. I won't do anything, and you're going to have to deal with it. Well, if the SAVE Act had the votes, it would be passed. I don't think at this point Donald Trump has the political capital in order to push that thing through, because he spent his political capital unseating members of the Senate that could have voted for it. So they have no reason to play ball with him, especially when he went into their primary, endorsed their opponent, and has them now out of a job. So why would they make his priority their priority? And then he throws a tantrum and doesn't want to do the bill signing. It is as if he is actively trying to see how many seats his party can lose in this midterm, because this would have been an easy win. You could have had some of those malleable candidates out there saying, look at what we're able to do. Yeah, you may not like him. You may not like this. You may not like that. But look at what we still accomplished. We're going to be able to. But instead, Donald Trump has said, nope. We can't do anything. It's hard for members of either side of the party, easier for Democrats, but hard for the Republicans to go back and go, yes, you need to send me back there because we're getting things done for you. When Donald Trump says, nope, no, we're not. We can't get anything done for you unless you pass this thing that simply can't pass right now. It can't.
0: Yeah, I disagree with that analysis in the sense that Trump's using, and we talked about this yesterday, that this affordable housing package isn't really going to make life all that more affordable in Colorado when it comes to housing. It's not going to be an instant fix. It's not like, oh, we finally released the problem from the dam that was creating this big block up with low-cost housing in Colorado. So he's taking something that is a smaller issue to try to get a bigger deal done, which is the SAVE Act. That's a really big deal. I think that will affect a lot of elections. And
1: look
0: at the Democrats. Look at the Democrats. They're losing their mind over the SAVE Act. They know that if the SAVE Act passes, they're going to start losing elections.
1: I disagree with that.
0: Well, then why the fight?
1: Because it's stupid and unnecessary.
0: Oh, come on. And that's 99% of what Congress does is stupid and unnecessary.
1: But you might as well
0: just throw that in there, right? If it's just throwaway, not going to really matter to anybody. No, the Democrats know they will absolutely start losing elections if the SAVE Act passes.
1: No, I disagree with that, because the SAVE Act just makes things dumb as far as elections and gives feds more control. And it's weird to have the states' rights people saying, you know what, we need more federal control of this. We need to have a more centralized government. That's a really weird thing for the GOP to be pushing.
0: That's because all these elections are so corrupt all throughout this country.
1: And that's been proven where?
0: Blue states.
1: And it's been proven where? Where have that been proven? Because you've come to a conclusion. Where's that proven?
0: How much proof do you need?
1: Any. How about any?
0: Any?
1: Yes,
0: any. Have you seen the James O'Keefe videos of him walking around Skid Row and watching homeless people sign petitions for votes under somebody else's name and get paid for it?
1: I haven't seen any homeless people turn in a vote under someone else's name and get paid. And I want to know the structure
0: That's James O'Keefe's.
1: Hang on. So tell me, how does the homeless person turn in a vote under someone else's name? How do they sign?
0: They're signing ballots.
1: How do they sign it, though? So is that vote counted?
0: Yes.
1: How do you know? Because, no, there's signature verification on these. Are you certain those ballots have gone through, or are they kicked out based on signature verification?
0: How many do you know that have been kicked out?
1: I know that ballots are kicked out routinely based on signature
0: verification. But we don't know number. Wait, Billy, why the hell is there somebody in Los Angeles walking around getting signatures onto ballots for people and then paying the homeless? Why is that even allowed? Why is there an organization doing that?
1: I have seen people pay for signatures on petitions, not for voting. I haven't seen the voting. I haven't seen James O'Keefe on the voting. But the other thing is he doesn't have any proof those ballots were cast and counted.
0: Oh, my gosh, Bill.
1: What do you mean,
0: You asked for any proof. I've just given you proof.
1: No, you didn't.
0: Well,
1: Jeff, you didn't have any proof they were counted.
0: Bill,
1: Jeff, you gave me no proof they were counted.
0: The feds are there investigating right now.
1: Jeff, that's fine. And if they investigate and show it, then we have an issue. And this is the example. Former Colorado Party Chair Steve Curtis, during a divorce, took his wife's ballot, signed it, and sent it in. He was convicted of voter fraud in Colorado because of the signature verification. So the assumption that this premise you have right now says that signature verification does not exist and does not work. I see nothing showing that. Until you show me that they're just giving any ballot coming in, then we've got some sort of an issue. But right now we have signature verification. So until we show that is flawed.
0: Okay, so then
1: it's the process,
0: Billy,
1: and no one has been able to prove that there are a large number of illegal votes being cast. The Heritage Foundation can't find them.
0: James O'Keefe then went to the people's houses that the homeless had voted for and asked them if they had cast a ballot. And they said no. And they asked them, were you aware that homeless people down on Skid Row were voting on your behalf? And they said, no, they were not aware of that. There's clearly fraud that is happening. And I'm going to say this again, the pushback you get from Democrats on this, the pushback you're seeing from Democrats out there is a clear indication that they know that the SAVE Act is going to cost them elections. And you just have to ask why. Why would the SAVE Act cost Democrats elections?
1: I can't say. I'm looking for the James O'Keefe. I haven't seen anything that shows there. I've seen the woman charged for paying people on Skid Row to register, not to vote. I can't find anything of James Keefe showing people to vote, but...
0: Register for what?
1: To register to vote. Yeah, no. That's what I'm seeing.
0: Bill, your bump out's kicking in 5 minutes early.
1: Let me see what I can do on this one.
0: All right, let's go to You Choose the News. Let's give folks a little levity at this point.
1: All right, yes, it's time for America's favorite fake radio news game show, You Choose the News. Yes, it's where I have scoured the interwebs for mere moments this morning to find these ridiculous stories about us humans. Given them out, Blake Olson, join us from the news department. And Jeff is in the studio. Here we go. All righty, guys, your headlines this morning. Headline number one, government turns up the heat just in time for summer. Headline number two, leadership example. Headline number three, getting stuck for science. And headline number four, change won't kill you. Mr. Hunt,
0: getting stuck for science.
1: Yes, getting stuck for science. Next month, the research vessel that is shaped kind of like a bowler hat or maybe an alien spaceship, depending on who you ask, is going to depart France and head to the Arctic Ocean. By mid-September, the 26-meter ice-hardened ship is going to be frozen into ice in the central Arctic Ocean, and the 12 people aboard will then drift frozen in the ice for 8 months, mostly without seeing the sun. Now, why would they hang out in one of Earth's most inhospitable, least explored regions? Well, basically, it's for science. The primary purpose is a scientific exploration probing the biology of the Arctic Circle and Arctic waters. Because of the climate change, there are more and more pathways that could be open between the Arctic as warming is melting the ice. And so in 2021, nine nations in the European Union agreed to prohibit commercial fishing in the area for 16 years while science established an ecological baseline. That's what they're doing. This is Terra Polaris 1, the first of 10 drifting ships over the next couple of years. They're going to go in there and look at the fishies and see what they're doing. But yes, for 8 months, they're going to be stuck in the ice. And every single one of them signed up for it. Just makes you question. All right.
0: Hope the pay's good.
1: Yeah, exactly. All right. Blake, sir, you've got government turns up the heat in time for summer, leadership example, or a change won't kill you.
2: In time for summer.
1: Yeah, government turning up the heat just in time for summer. Here we find ourselves in Tokyo. Summer is coming. It's a boom time for the ice cream makers, but Japanese authorities are now raiding six major ice cream making firms on suspicion of collusion. Yeah, the country's biggest ice cream firm. Six are suspected of colluding to hike prices. Company officials are thought to have sent emails or met up for years to coordinate the timing and size of the price hikes, according to an unnamed source. The odd thing is the government got interested since 2022. The ice cream companies have raised retail prices every year about the same time at exactly the same amount. Yeah, it's weird. Yeah, so they're also investigating whether or not the companies took advantage of recent supply line issues and inflation to raise their prices beyond what was reasonable for consumers. So yes, they're looking at that right now inside of Japan. Oh, let's see what happens with that one. All right, Jeff, leadership example or change won't kill you.
0: Change isn't going to kill you.
1: Change isn't going to kill you. Scientists have uncovered a very disturbing change in mice and rats that are affecting America's biggest cities. Ranchers at Rutgers University in New Jersey found the vast majority of smaller house mice and larger brown rats in New York, Jersey, Pennsylvania, and even D.C. are genetically mutated. They are more and more resilient to poison. Specifically, five out of every six rodents tested displayed at least one mutation, which has been found to affect how well the poisons work. The study of nearly 300 house mice and brown rats also confirmed that 69% of the rodents carried additional mutations, which previous studies have shown makes them even more impervious to poisons that we use to kill them. Here's the interesting part. The changes greater in the smaller house mice than in the larger rats. The idea being they can squeeze through the tightest spaces they can get in the home, so they're exposed to those poisons more often, and they are developing rapid immunity to it. The brown rat, wow, known as a sewer rat or the Norway rat, that grows up to 10 inches, was found to be much more susceptible to common pesticides and displayed fewer mutations. Now, they think it's because the rats are a little more hesitant They're smarter than the mice, and they know how to avoid live traps, and they learn about new food sources that may be poisoned fairly quickly. The mice, not so smart, but the mice developing more mutations in order to do this.
0: I was going to say, it's hard to develop an immunity against a mouse trap.
1: Yes, it is. What? Yes. Yep. But they are doing it for the poisons. So the idea is, and that would even include the aerosol. So the stuff that you spray. So you have like, you know, the orc people and things like that.
0: Oh,
1: yeah.
0: Okay.
1: You can go in there and
0: that one. Yeah.
1: Those type of things.
3: Buy snakes. Yeah. Buy snakes.
1: Yes.
0: Yeah, that's right.
1: Exactly. That's the best way to deal with
0: immunity
1: these dang
0: to
1: things.
0: Cats and snakes is a little tougher.
1: Yes, that is exactly it.
3: I want snakes everywhere.
1: Yeah, hopefully. That's what we can all hope for. Well, that's the end of You Choose the News. It's about time for us to go, Jeff. That's it. Back to you.
0: All right. Coming up next hour, we're going to be joined by Victor Marx in his final argument on radio prior to the election on Tuesday. We're also going to hear from Barb Kirkmeyer in the 8 o'clock hour, Scott Bottoms in the 9 o'clock hour. So all of that and more this next hour, you're not going to want to miss. Billy, do we got the bump out happening here? I know it kind of jumped a little bit
1: yeah,
0: early.
1: Yeah, no music. We just got to go cold. So I can't bring the music back. You just got to say goodbye.
0: You want me to say goodbye now?
1: Yes, got to say goodbye.
0: All right,
1: yeah.
0: Say goodbye now. See
1: ya. We'll be right back. This is Jeff and Bill Show.

0: Rain showers this morning. There's some wet roads out here. Depending upon where you're traveling, highways are getting busier. Had some early morning crashes. Those have been cleared out. Now, right now, trouble with traffic lights, scattered power outages. In Inglewood, lights are out at Hamden and University. That's making for a tough drive. And delays in Littleton, traffic lights out. Santa Fe and Bowles, treat that as an always stop. With traffic, I'm Susan Phelan.
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0: Along the front range, this is the Jeff and Bill Show, where you're going to hear both sides, and in this case, all three sides of the governor race.
1: Yes.
0: Here in Colorado for the Republican nomination. We're going to be hearing from Victor Marks here in just a second, followed by Barb Kirkmeyer in the 8 o'clock hour and Scott Bottoms in the 9 o'clock hour. You're going to hear all three. It's the only place where you will hear the final arguments in the race for governor, for the Republican nomination for governor. So the election's Tuesday. Big deal. Big deal. Who are you voting for? Who are you supporting? What are you still waiting to hear? 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
3: Good Thursday morning, 61 and cloudy. A little drizzle in Denver, 59 in the Springs. Expecting highs in the upper 70s today. 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Our top story, people on the front range waking up to some wet conditions after late night rain and storms moved through. Heavy rain overnight caused several rock slides in Clear Creek Canyon overnight. CDOT crews are working to remove the slides and repair any damage caused by the rocks. At one point, people along Bear Creek in Jefferson County were under a flood warning because 1 to 4 inches of rain had fallen in the creek. A late night thunderstorm stalled over the creek. Heavy rain could be a feature of some storms again this afternoon. Colorado Governor Polis says President Trump must sign the 21st Century Road to Housing Act to spur more inventory. The president is threatening to withhold his signature until the Save America Act voting ID measure is passed. DIA is expecting heavy crowds before the Independence Day holiday, of course. More than 844,000 passengers are expected to travel through security checkpoints at DIA between June 25th and July 6th, down slightly from 2025 when over 900,000 passengers moved through. The record of more than 97,000 passengers was set last July 6th. South Florida's Venezuelan community is racing to help after a catastrophic double earthquake left at least 164 dead, hundreds more hurt, and shattered the local infrastructure in Venezuela on Wednesday. Secretary of State Marco Rubio speaking from Bahrain.
4: But I know at the local level, particularly in places like where I call home in South Florida, there'll be a lot of people that are going to want to step forward and help and provide assistance. And we just need to find the way that we can step in and provide logistical support from that.
3: With communication grids down in Venezuela, local relief groups are already loading supply trucks this morning. Rubio is also telling leaders in the Middle East that the U.S. wants peace with Iran, but there are exceptions.
5: While we want a deal, we don't want a deal at any price. We want a deal that's good, we want a deal that's real, we want a deal that's verifiable, and we want a deal that's adhered to.
3: At a meeting in Bahrain this morning, Rubio assured the leaders that a peace deal with Iran would take into account the interests of U.S. allies. He also said Iran requiring tolls from ships passing through the Strait of Hormuz is unacceptable. Good luck with all that. Students participating in the drums along the Rockies almost didn't make it to Loveland because their bus caught on fire. The Blue Devils Drum and Bugle Corps was traveling on I-25 from Wyoming when the bus erupted into flames along the highway. The Loveland Fire Rescue Authority was able to keep students and their belongings safe. The group will perform at CSU this weekend. There were some tense moments on board, and

0: Air Canada flight from Newark after the pilot had a medical emergency mid-flight. Officials say flight 7664 was headed to Nova Scotia from Newark International when the pilot had a seizure. Flight attendants dragged the pilot out of the cockpit with the help of passengers and crew members. The first officer took control of the plane and landed safely at Logan Airport, thankfully, in Boston, where the pilot received medical treatment. Now let's get to this. New reports indicate that Taylor Swift will marry Travis Kelce at New York's Madison Square Garden next month. Sources tell the New York Times that there will be a small gathering at the garden on July 2nd for an intimate event.
1: What?
0: And then the next day, thousands of guests will gather at Madison Square Garden.
1: What? Wait. Yeah. So, what? They're going to get married at an intimate event.
2: Yeah, that's what it looks like.
0: A night before, yeah.
1: Auditorium in the basket where the Knicks play?
2: I'm a little hesitant on that one because I don't think that they're going to get necessarily married inside of MSG. Mm-hmm. I think their ceremony may have already happened.
1: Oh,
2: that's my thought. I think this...
1: Like The Office? Like with Jim and Pam go get married somewhere else on a boat?
2: And then come back. And I think the big party is the reception. But not everybody at the reception is always invited to the ceremony. And based on the two of them, this is if it happens inside of the garden. The reason it would happen is simply because of security and controls. That you can shut out enough of the outside world, given the fact that you do it inside MSG. But I don't think, given everything else that I've paid attention to, because I have to in that world. I do. I have to talk about it. I talk about it on a weekly basis.
0: Exactly. Yeah. You're the expert.
2: I love Taylor too. I think she's fantastic. So I have to pay attention to what's going on. I have done weekly updates on Taylor Travis, marriage watch.
0: God,
2: in fact,
0: bless you.
2: One of the favorite things I do is I refer to Taylor Swift and Mr. Taylor Swift, Travis Kelce. Mr. Swift. So I do that oftentimes.
3: Nobody even cares what his name is.
2: No, not at all. They're not going to. But that's my thought is, I think it's going to be a big one. If the only reason they do it inside MSG is because they've had problems. They had a huge crowd show up in Rhode Island a couple of weeks ago. It was on June 13th because that was the original rumored number that she was going to get married on the 13th, and then it was going to be June. They showed up at the alleged place, and what I was hearing was that was the original marriage ceremony place, but it had leaked, and so the catering contracts and everything were canceled mid-May, about 3 weeks before the mid-May, 4 weeks, about 4 weeks before the event. So that was supposed to happen.
1: What do you... auditorium's got to hold 40,000 people. What are you doing? Yeah. Who's gotten married in front of 40,000 people?
2: Well, she's not going to get married in front of 40,000. What she'd do is they would pick somewhere inside of the garden, and it would be simply because it's a building that you can wall off anybody else getting access to. You can cut off the press. You don't have any flyovers. Yeah. You have no helicopters. You don't have people outside chanting. That, for me... That would be the only reason, is you have to find somewhere in there that you can do it private. But knowing Taylor Travis, I would not be surprised they got married somewhere else, have a very small party with like 20 or 30 people inside of MSG, and then have a blowout.
1: Like because, an executive suite. But then what do you do with the blowout? And we got to get to Victor Marx.
2: Taylor throws 4th of July parties. Taylor can throw a party, and that's what she's doing. She is going to throw a party for her friends, and that's what that one is. The third is the reception, and that is just the absolute blowout. She can throw a party in a half. She knows how to do it, and she will. So that'll be nice, but it is not the ceremony. I would be surprised if the ceremony is the day before. It doesn't fit her numerological sequence, but if it was that location, it's because it's the only one that would fit. Yeah. It's the only one that would fit.
0: Let's get to something that's really nice here in Colorado.
2: Yeah.
0: All right. Rockies beat the Red Sox and Team USA in action today in World Cup. 59 in the spring, 61 in Denver. And that is the latest. I'm Blake Olson. More of the Jeff and Bill Show ahead on News Talk 710 KNUS in Denver. Now on AM 1460 at FM 101.1. The Answer in the Springs. This is where you hear both sides. We are the Jeff and Bill Show.
4: Good morning. It's going to be a milder and cloudy day all across the region, especially from here in the Denver metro area on northward. Warmer further south, also a better chance of some scattered strong to maybe a few severe thunderstorms down towards the Colorado Springs area, with temperatures for the Springs today going to be near 80 into the mid-80s on Friday, then heating up into the lower 90s as we head into and through this upcoming weekend. Shower and storm activity decreases over the next 24 to 36 hours, and we're going to be looking at a lot of cloud cover. Some light showers here in the metro area today. Very mild temperatures, few thunderstorms, high temperatures, mid and upper 70s, mid 50s tonight, upper 80s, and a few hit and miss storms on Friday. Weekend temperatures turning hot. We're going to be well in the 90s. Sunny, dry, breezy conditions, increasing fire danger. Overnight lows going to be just near 60. I'm meteorologist Mark Heuer.
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6: I was in way over my head. 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
6: It was very easy. 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
1: All along the Front Range, this is the Jeff and Bill Show, where you can hear both sides. It's the final week. It's the final countdown as the candidates make their final appeals to you, because next Tuesday, June 30th, is the primary election here in Colorado. If you have not mailed in your ballot, it is too late to do so. You have to drop it off at a drop box.
2: Or find a ballot mule. I'm one for my family. That's why I say that.
1: Just drop it off at Jenna Griswold's house.
2: Exactly. Yes. She'll make sure, by God, that'll get there. As long as you voted for the right people. Yeah, she'll check.
1: Hence the color coding.
2: Yes, that is.
1: Go, or you can vote in person. That's it at this point. But joining us, and we are so honored to have all three joining us today to give us their final arguments and stop by with you, the greatest listeners in all of Colorado, the listeners of the Jeff and Bill Show, the three candidates running for the Republican nomination. And now joining us, Victor Marks. Good morning, Victor. Thanks for joining the Jeff and Bill Show.
2: Yes, good morning, sir.
10: Good morning. Indeed.
1: So glad to have you with us, sir. Now, look, according to Polymarket, a lot of analysts out there, including others in radio shows that haven't been so friendly, they seem to be acknowledging you're the front runner here. Are you the front runner? Are you going to win on Tuesday, Victor Marks?
10: Well, I think we've, from the beginning, set the course of not only just winning the primary. Our focus has been the general. But I want people to know this. The campaign, it's never been about me. I'm the tip of the spear, but it's about everything behind it. So this is about whether Colorado is going to continue on the current path, or whether we're finally going to put working families first. And with that in mind, yeah, I do absolutely believe we're going to win Tuesday.
1: Polymarket has you at 91%, Barb Kirkmeyer at 9%, and Scott Bottoms under 1% at this point. What do you attribute that to? What do you attribute your success in this race to? And how do you continue that momentum if you do win on Tuesday into the general?
10: Well, you know, we built a movement from the beginning, not a traditional political campaign. It's been the people who have never volunteered before. They're knocking on doors. They're making the calls. They're bringing their friends, because they truly believe, for the first time in decades, Colorado can work better. So I mean, that's what we attribute it to. It's fueled by people, not the political establishment. Think about this. Remember getting the signatures needed to get on the ballot? We got over 28,000 signatures in a very short amount of time because we got in late on it. And it was all done by volunteers, nothing paid. That was just one indicator. And then, of course, the assembly, that crazy mess, all we needed was 10% of the delegate vote. We got 39%. So it just shows you people are excited and hopeful. And as they tell me all over the state, man, I'm a breath of fresh air for them.
1: It's definitely been unique. I've been in Colorado politics for well over a decade and walked through this process with many candidates out there. You decided to follow your own path. So people said you had to debate, you had to go to this forum. You went out there and did your own rallies. Why did you decide to run your campaign that way? Why not follow the traditional path that other Republican nominees have done in the past and shown up to everything and sat down and had all the media conversations? You're going almost entirely on your own path, and it is working according to a lot of analysts out there. So what do you attribute that to, and why did you decide to do that as opposed to following a more traditional path?
10: We wanted to win. I mean, it's not harder than that. We just wanted to win. We did a solid analysis of the past history of Republican gubernatorial candidates. We looked at everything for the past 50 years. And if people would have done their homework, and I'm talking about candidates, and studied what worked and what didn't, I think they would have come to the same conclusion that we had to forge a new path, which takes a good team, trusting, discipline, not be moved by pressure or, you know, media going sideways on you, and just hold fast. And I think that's where people underestimated us. They thought all the smear campaigns would work. They didn't. They never did. They only increased people's commitment to support us, follow us, and now vote for us. Because the folks of Colorado are tired of this worn out, broken, dysfunctional political system. So we said, we'll come in and it's a team effort beyond what most people can imagine. But we, you know, I feel like that's a gift I have to assemble great teams to do what people say can't be done, and we're proving it again.
1: That voice you're hearing is Victor Marks. He's running for governor, the primary June 30th, next Tuesday, joining the Jeff and Bill Show to give us his final arguments as to why you should choose him if you have not voted yet. His website, by the way, victor2026.com, victor2026.com. Now, Victor, I want to give you a chance to respond to the angle that Barb Kirkmeyer and Scott Bottoms are taking, which is essentially, we've been elected. We've served in government. You know where we stand on things, and we have experience. You are the new outsider to Colorado politics. Why would somebody, a voter that has not made up their mind yet, choose an outsider versus a proven elected candidate like Barb Kirkmeyer and Scott Bottoms? What's your response to that?
10: Well, when they make that declaration, I don't know if that's an apology for their past professional experience as politicians, or they're just trying to double down on what doesn't work. That's what it boils down to. I mean, you know, let's talk about Pastor Bottoms. He ran unopposed. This is his first actual campaign to have competition, and I think when the day is done on Tuesday night, we're going to see, unfortunately, the failings that he's had. With Senator Kirkmeyer, the reality is this. If we could be doing as a better, if we could be doing better as a state, she would have been part of that. But she's been part of the problem. And I remember on the debate, I brought up the long bill. And I was like, oof, that's quite the deal. It's hard to understand. I was being tongue-in-cheek, but it pulled her out for her to say, I understand it all, which was a sad admission of, well, then things would be better. Because we brought in a team. We've got into the long bill, and then we put a plan together on really what should be done. And it's not as hard as people think when you put everything out in the open for people to see, the waste, the poor management, and really the lack of leadership. So I think that when that statement is made, your lack of experience, I've got proven leadership experience all over the world. And that's what's needed. I'm not a legislator. I'm a leader. And the CEO role is just that. But I would encourage people to do this. Compare, if we did nothing else, if it was just three individuals that no one knew anything about, look at the way the campaigns have been run. And that tells you who is a leader, who's ready to step into the governor's office, by the money raised, by the people engaged, and by bringing the party together, which I have in two ways. One, the old grassroots and the establishment, I've united them against me, so that's something. And then, you know, the reality of the amount of people that are involved in this election cycle who haven't voted either ever, or they've just been on the sidelines, or they left the Republican Party and became unaffiliated because of just how sickened they were at the dysfunction of it. They're coming back in, and the numbers are proving it. And that's one of the things we're watching that's going to show that I can win the general by doing what we say and by creating a movement, not just another election.
1: That's Victor Marks joining us. The primary election for governor here in Colorado is this Tuesday, June 30th. He's joining us to give us his final argument, if you haven't voted yet, as to why you should support him. Victor, when I look at the campaigns that took place in New York earlier this week, I see the Democrats breaking hard towards socialism and embracing just not even hiding anymore, outright socialism. And if I was Michael Bennett, I'd be terrified of what happened in New York, because it would seem to me that grassroots Democrats are breaking towards somebody like Phil Weiser, Jenna Griswold, and others. Do you think your opponent's going to be Phil Weiser? And can you give us some insight into what the messaging is going to be in the general if you're getting more aggressively socialist candidates emerging from the Democrat primary?
10: Well, it's too close to call whether it's Bennett or Weiser. It's been a joy to see them beat on each other like there's no tomorrow. The amount of money they've spent, the smear campaigns, this is something that Colorado's not used to. And it has been a gift to our campaign because, heck, all I have to do is whoever loses, just use their commercials against their former opponent. They've done the work. It's really funny to see just how confusing and vicious they are toward one another. But I will say this, Colorado is not New York. And I've seen it by going out and meeting with people. It's unbelievable. The people want this. I don't care if you're Republican, unaffiliated, or Democrat, because I'll tell folks, we've already had a Democrat do a fundraiser for us in downtown Denver. A family that owns a hotel. Then we met someone there that has 8,000 tenants in Denver, over 300 buildings. And they end up telling me they changed their party affiliation because the pain of on affordability, not safe. The things that matter to people most, the Coloradans, are what's going to affect the general, just like it's affecting the primary right now, is people want change. Families feel it, whether it's groceries, utilities, insurance, housing, oh my gosh, registration fees. The government, they're just not living by a standard that we as standard families have to. So that's why we're excited about the direction of it. And although there's going to be the extremes, Coloradans are going to unite, I believe, for change to put me in office, because they do not want more of the same.
1: I think that's got to be part of the analysis that I think some are missing when they go, well, if we elect Victor, and I've seen this on other radio hosts, for instance, have said, if we elect Victor, he's going to tank all the other candidates downstream, and it's going to be terrible, and we're going to end up in 2010 kind of Dan Mays world. And I just go, well, here you have a guy that's doing this completely different than what you, the analyst, have said should be done, and he's winning. So obviously he's not following your prescriptions,
10: right,
1: and he's doing well. And then secondly, he's appealing to a different element of the electorate, because if it was just appealing to Republicans and that's all we needed to do, well, then Republicans would be winning. So I'm intrigued by Victor because it's an entirely different strategy. And it seems like these analysts have been wrong about you the entire primary. So why would they all of a sudden be right about the general? What's your response to that, Victor Marks?
10: Well, they're not intellectually honest, and I've said it from the beginning. They've come at it with a bias for a certain candidate that they want. I never forget doing a radio interview with Ryan. His last name is Schilling. And when we sat down, one of the first questions I asked him, I said, Ryan, do you have a bias against me? No, I don't, you know. And then we engaged in a little back and forth, which shocked people because they're like, hey, you're new at this. You're supposed. I'm like, no, I know what I see and I hear. Well, that fella ended up spent the whole entire primary attacking me with lies and allegations, and horribly they allowed him to interview a girl who had been, you know, taken in by a pedophile, and they platformed that pedophile who spent time in prison. I mean, it was a complete debacle, no care. But people have been desperate to promote other candidates. And that's when I realized the whole media deal was biased, and I just said that this is horrible. And it supported what we do by not playing to their game. And of course, you know, we're getting pushback right now because we're not allowing every media group to come to our watch party. We're like, no, you know, respect's got to be earned. And as far as Dan Mays, you know, when we studied him, this guy simply wasn't vetted. I'm the most vetted candidate in the last two decades. My gosh, people are calling friends of mine like Dave Eubanks in Burma to find out, was he really in the Middle East? All this. And Dan, it's been sad that other candidates have even tried to take his words, of which, well, Dave called me. He's like, Victor, they're twisting my words. They're lying. I said, welcome to the primary here in Colorado. But it's almost over. The beautiful thing is the people will decide. And I know this. Every candidate, they bring different experiences. But what I'm offering different is an outsider's perspective, true executive leadership, and a detailed plan for modernized state government, which is, believe me, this is what's everybody tripping, because we're talking when transparency is real, accountability of holding people's feet to the fire, of spending taxpayers' money, and then getting money back to the people, this upsets the whole system. And I encourage people, go to victor2026.com and look at our plan, because it's in detail, it's out there. And it's exciting. Honestly, it's the Colorado Works Better plan. I just call it a plan, but that's what it's called. The CWB plan is on the top right side of our website page, victor2026.com.
1: Polymarket has them winning 91% next Tuesday. Are they right? We're going to be tracking all of this. He seems to have the big mo going into the final week here, fundraising-wise, energy with grassroots and then Polymarket as well. They're all indicators, so we'll have to see. But, Victor, we sure appreciate you being a friend of the program throughout the primary. I've gotten a chance to know you, your family, and your campaign team. I know how committed they are to this. They've worked incredibly hard. Your family's been a delight to meet. Your children, to Eileen, and everybody around you has been great. From Bill and I, please give our best to the entire team. And however Tuesday works out, it's been a real honor to have you be a part of the program. And thank you for joining Jeff and Bill this morning.
2: Yeah, thank you, sir. Appreciate it.
10: Well, I appreciate y'all. And, you know, tell Barb when she comes on, our family is still waiting for an apology. God bless y'all. Appreciate you.
1: Victor Marks, his website, victor2026.com, victor2026.com. We'd love to hear from you. Do you believe it? Joan from Lakewood texting in, I voted for Victor. Victor Marks is going to win. There's Lori saying it's manufactured hype. Do you believe that? And that maybe Barb's going to pull this out, or Scott Bottoms. Lori saying Polymarket's not a poll. Someone is going to win by betting against him.
2: Yeah, we'll see what happens.
1: Interesting.
2: And the other number that being unaffiliated and starting to get a chance to participate in Victor, I was doing some other stuff there as well that kind of took me aside. But the look at the total numbers. As we discussed earlier in the week, total numbers of ballots cast in both primaries. I think that also will give us an indication of what direction the weather is blowing in Colorado. There's an opportunity for the Republicans. Have they created enthusiasm? Do you see a lot? Have they made the case for a lot of the unaffiliateds to come over and join the team, at least in this election cycle? Or are we seeing a lot of unaffiliateds going and playing in primaries to choose a candidate or to try to prevent a candidate from running? So let's see what happens. Yeah, but good luck to everybody.
1: We'd love to hear from you. Give us a call, 303-696-1971, or text us on the Dan Kaplis Law text line, 720-819-5115. Billy, let's give away some tickets to the Rocky Mountain Voice Freedom Festival, rmvfreedomfest.com. All the details there, June 26th and 27th at the Douglas County Fairgrounds in Castle Rock, Colorado. You don't want to miss it. It's turning out to be fantastic. Secretary of Energy Chris Wright will be joining us. Laura Logan, Pastor Lorenzo Saywell, Greg Gutfeld, Nick Shirley, Tina Peters, Dog the Bounty Hunter, all a part of this, plus some great local names. Candidates are going to be there. Barb Kirkmeyer and Scott Bottoms will be there. Originally, Victor was scheduled to be there, and that has changed. So he will not be attending the Rocky Mountain Voice Freedom Festival, but Barb Kirkmeyer, Scott Bottoms will be there. You get a chance to meet them along with Lauren Boebert, Jeff Crank, and lots of other candidates for State House and State Senate during a candidate meet and greet that will take place on Saturday. So, incredible event. Billy, let's give away two silver passes.
2: All right, phone lines are open.
1: 303-696-1971. 303-696-1971. And we'll continue. 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
2: 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This is where we hear both sides. We are The Jeff and Bill Show.
7: So down this morning, there's a few problems. Crash on I-25, northbound I-25 on the ramp to 6th Avenue. A little bit slow through there. Drive on I-25 southbound looks better. Traveling downtown through the tech center, about 20 minutes. Pretty jammed on southbound 225 from Parker Road on down. There's a crash on outbound or southbound Pena, ramp to I-70. And trouble with traffic lights, Hamden and University. With traffic, I'm Susan Phelan.
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16: Hi, it's Peter Boyles. 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We're going to rodeo 9-1 Rough Stock Riders. 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
1: Along the Front Range, this is the Jeff and Bill Show. 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The rodeo is only $45.
2: Yeah, just bring
1: the kids
2: to the rodeo.
1: You want to be a part of that? And yeah. We're going to watch Peter Boyles get on a bull.
2: He doesn't know that yet.
1: It'll be a surprise to him.
2: Yes.
1: It'll be the farewell for Peter.
2: Yes, it is. Yes.
1: Gets bucked off. It'll
2: be
1: in
2: my
1: glory.
2: Farewell, too. Oh, and congratulations to Michael Tambirolo. I cannot pronounce the last name, so I'm not going to do it a second time. Michael's from Highlands Ranch and dealt with all of my misspellings and everything else to make sure that we got through everything. We have got his address. We have got everything nailed down to make sure that he gets these tickets. He is going to see silver passes delivered to him through email later on today. It's going to be absolutely fantastic. He's excited. He's been playing along with us, and we really appreciate Michael for both listening. And also, hey, he's going for free to the Rocky Mountain Voice Freedom Festival. That means we have two more set of passes to give away later on this morning. You still have a chance to win, so keep that number locked and loaded inside of your phone for when we release the phone lines yet again to give away another set of passes. But congratulations this morning so far to Janet and Michael, who both, because of their listening, are going to the Rocky Mountain Voice Freedom Fest this weekend totally for free on silver passes, courtesy of the Jeff and Bill Show.
1: Billy, we got two more passes, both hours. That's it.
2: Yeah, that's it.
1: 8 o'clock, 9 o'clock, because tomorrow it kicks off, and we're down there, and all the craziness. And
2: yeah, so this is it. Last chance to win.
1: Look, $45, folks. It's not crazy.
2: No.
1: I know things are hard, but it's an entire family day out there. And the rodeo's free for kids under 17 under. Yeah, so
2: that's fantastic.
1: You know, mom and dad, $90, an entire day out.
2: Yeah,
1: that's
2: just let the kids run around and, and be little kidlings as they run around there. And there's a petting zoo and everything else, too, out there. And so you guys can pick and choose other stuff that may fit with what you want to do, if you want to feed them with the food trucks and things out there. But more than that, just wander around and let them run. You get the family out and have them enjoy a wonderful local rodeo. This is going to be cool.
1: Love for you to join us out there. RMVFreedomFest.com, RMVFreedomFest.com. Billy, your thoughts on Victor? Final arguments, very similar to what he's been making all along.
2: Yeah, it is.
1: If you want to elect the people that have put us in this place already, that's what you do with the other two candidates. I'm a total outsider. I'm not the policy hawk that those others are, but look at what they have done in their years of service, and you decide. Do you want to continue that, or do you want something totally new?
2: Yeah, I think the strongest case that he made in that, because it's difficult saying, I'm the outsider, let me come in and fix the things that I may or may not understand how they work. And I think his strongest argument was near the end when he talked about the idea of having lots of experience putting together teams that can get things done. So not saying that I know absolutely the exact way to do it right, but I know, or at least am smart enough to assemble the people that are going to make the right choice. So that's the strongest argument that I think that he has made. I do think, and this is just universally, it's not Victor's argument per se, but I do think that saying, well, with Scott Bottoms and Barb Kirkmeyer, you've been there and you haven't gotten it done. Well, they've been like, you know, almost that's such a small minority, they can't get anything done. So I don't put as much weight in that attack as others might, because they don't have the ability. It's like the idea of if Greg Lopez becomes governor, it would be a good thing for the state. I think that anybody on the GOP side or the independent could be a good thing for the state. I have some questions about some of the Dems, whether or not that would be a good choice. But I think that what you have is that if Lopez sits in there, he has no constituency. So both the Dems and the Republicans would want him out, and that's the problem. And without a larger set of votes, it's been very, very hard for the GOP to do anything down under the Golden Dome. But regardless of that, in the past, you put a Republican inside of that governor's chair, things can get done because that person becomes a guardrail on any of the real lunacy that comes out of the Golden Dome. So there's a real positive to putting somebody with an R behind their name, if that's your flavor, in that seat. It can really affect a lot of change.
1: What do you make of the fact that Victor, according to things like Polymarket, and I would say a financial analysis of his donors and the fact that he's raised so much and he's doing all that, didn't follow the pathway. I mean, he intentionally bucked those debates. That's interesting to me, where you had other radio stations, for instance, going, no, he's not doing it the way he wants. I mean, one of them sent a certified letter demanding all these details regarding everybody he's ever met in any foreign country he was working in. I mean, I've never seen the media treat somebody like that. They went out there to try to paint him as a fraud, as a lack of experience, of all the pejoratives, and then it doesn't seem to have worked. Are they out of touch? Are these hosts out of touch? Was it the fact that Victor just didn't follow the pathway, and pathway's not as important as those other hosts think? What do you make of that?
2: Oh, see, that's kind of where I am leaning right now is we were part of the way through this primary cycle, and it was here on the Jeff and Bill show in the morning that I talked about how I have been staring in the mirror for a number of weeks, wondering if my perception about what matters in the race, in the primary, is wrong. Is these things that I thought, well, you can't get elected with this. This is a problem for the larger electorate. This is not something. And this was, you know, the issues and questions in Victor's background. And I kept thinking that, no, I don't think this is going to fly with the voters. And I kept expecting to see more of a backlash. There was a loud backlash, but I didn't see a sizable one. And that's when I had to stare in the mirror and go, wait, am I coming to the wrong conclusion about what matters? And I'm of the opinion that maybe in the primary, given what we've had in primaries past, the debate may not matter anymore because of how it's executed, because of who's involved, and sometimes they can be fairly boring. So does it really matter, and is it persuadable to the voters? So I spent a lot of time during this primary looking at my preconceived conclusions and thinking, hey, maybe you're wrong, big guy. Well, maybe you have come to really bad conclusions.
1: I did that in 2016.
2: Yeah, yeah.
1: Because I had come off the Romney operation, and I knew how hard it was to run a national campaign and what was necessary for that. And I thought, nobody's going to build that other than Jeb Bush. Nobody's going to be able to build that. And then Trump comes in like a wrecking ball and changed my entire perspective. And I, to your point right there, beautifully said, had to look myself in the mirror and go, my analysis was completely wrong. And it could be here again. Victor may not be successful on Tuesday, and voters are looking at either Barb Kirkmeyer or Scott Bottoms, who we're going to talk to next. And I appreciate them coming on the show. So all we're trying to do is analyze, read the tea leaves, look at what we see out there happening on the ground, and then make a pick, make a prediction as to what's going to happen. But in some cases, we can be fundamentally wrong in our analysis, and it's happened before. So I'm excited to talk with Barb Kirkmeyer and Scott Bottoms, because everybody in this race pulls from different constituencies in the conservative movement. And the people that want a trusted Republican, somebody who has the reputation of Republican leadership, who's been at the table, who has written the bills, who has analyzed the budget, who knows how this whole thing works, they're going with Barb Kirkmeyer. Those that want the most conservative out there, I mean, the clear, fight the left every step you can get type of candidate are going with Scott Bottoms. And I understand every single voter in this primary and kind of what's motivating them. And so I'm very excited to have Barb Kirkmeyer and Scott Bottoms on to make the final case to the undecideds out there as to why they're best. And I've said from the very beginning, all three of these would make fine candidates for governor. All three of them will. And I think whoever wins on Tuesday, Republicans must unite behind, because I think it's very likely going to be Phil Weiser and his joy in suing the president to oblivion while our state becomes the number one in the nation for auto theft just shows you how bad things are under Democrat leadership and what's at stake. So we're going to talk with Barb and Scott coming up. Where are we wrong in our analysis, and who's going to win from your perspective on Tuesday? We want to hear directly from you. This is the final show where you're going to hear all three of them. And we'll continue. 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
2: 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This is where you hear both sides. 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
7: Been crashing the drive working right now, northbound I-25 at the ramp to 6th Avenue. Flashing lights on the right shoulder causing a slight delay. Trouble with traffic lights in Inglewood. Lights are out. Hamden and University. That's a tough drive. Out Littleton, trouble with traffic lights. Santa Fe and Bulls. Have to treat that as an always stop. Again, word of a crash in Parker at Parker Road and Lincoln Avenue. With traffic,
13: I'm Susan Phelan.
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1: All along the Front Range, this is the Jeff and Bill Show. We hear both sides. Victor's got the text messages and
2: yes,
1: phones going. And Barb Kirkmeyer is going to be joining us next. Tim texting in, any three would be light years better than Weiser or Bennett. That's where I fall. I know all three. They're all fine people in my perspective and would make great governors. And I think there's something very unique about Victor that I'm interested in watching. So text messages coming in. Tyler from Golden. Barb's the way to go. Whatever possessed you guys to support Victor is very interesting. He's probably a good guy, but a governor? I don't think so.
2: Well, that's fair. Now, to be fair, on the show, we just want to have a good fight, and we want to see whoever the GOP candidate comes out and put up a big fight against the Dem. I am not a fan of either one of the Democrats. I'm unaffiliated, so I'm not a fan of either one of the Democrat candidates, and I do think that any one of the GOP candidates would do an excellent job inside of there, and that's kind of where Jeff sits, is that any one of them would be fantastic. Let's go ahead and enjoy the competition right now, and then cheer as hard as we can for the person that comes out of the primary. It's kind of where we sit.
1: Yep. Let's go to the phone lines. Francis Golden. Good morning, Francis. You're on with Jeff and Bill.
2: Yeah, good morning.
25: Good morning, you guys. Hey, I definitely don't want either Democratic nominee to be governor, but I also am going to look at the landscape and be realistic about it. And I don't see how in the world Victor Marx gives you your best chance. In my estimation, and I appreciate Billy's introspection and yours too, Jeff, because I think you both kind of vocalize this, is that does it matter if you don't know which ends up? I mean, do the debates matter? In my mind, they still do, because you have to look at the reality. You have to look at the playing field you're on. And it is not a strong argument, although it's the strongest, Billy's correct, for Marx to make when he says that, you know, I may not know what I'm doing, but I can put people in place who do. That doesn't engender a lot of confidence for me. I'm not feeling strong about that. And look, the reality is you really have a puncher's chance to keep either of the Democrats out as governor, and the puncher's chance of Barb Kirkmeyer, because you've got to go to the middle to win elections, period. And I believe for a moment that Victor Marx understood the long bill, and that somehow he was baiting Barb Kirkmeyer into saying that she did, because the long bill had to be negotiated and pounded into shape in enemy territory. That's what Barb Kirkmeyer knows. It's not, I mean,
1: yep. Francis,
25: I think Victor Marx knew what the long bill was.
1: I think that's a fair analysis,
2: yeah,
1: and
2: thanks,
1: I'm
2: Francis.
1: Glad you brought
2: Let's
1: it in. You
2: voice.
1: Must go to the middle to win in Colorado, and that long bill was pounded in enemy territory by Barb Kirkmeyer. What do you think? We'll continue. Listen to Jeff and Bill.
7: Minor crash in the drive, northbound I-25 at the ramp to 6th Avenue. It's on the shoulder. It's a little bit crowded, though, from University as you head on up into downtown. Traffic lights are out, Hamden and University, and trouble with traffic lights, Santa Fe and Bowles. Make it for a tough drive there. Treat that as an always stop. Had a problem west of Golden, US 6 shut down in Clear Creek Canyon due to rock and mudslides. Get around it, use I-70. With traffic, I'm Susan Phelan.
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1: 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He's Bill Thorpe, and it's Thursday.
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0: she the clear front runner? She's been elected before. She's proven she can sit at the table in the most intense policy debates over the budget. She sits. I mean, guys, let me help you understand this. There's nothing more intense than the Joint Budget Committee down at the state capitol.
1: Also, nothing that feels more like someone's trying to pull out your fingernails one by one either. Nothing feels more
0: and
1: like that.
0: And to Francis's point, that's enemy territory. It's not like Republicans control that or anything in the state. So Barb Kirkmeyer walks into that room, negotiates with those people, and does her best to bring Republican principles to bear. That's a heck of a lot of experience right there. Is she the trusted way to go for governor? She's going to join us next. You're not going to want to miss it. Now is time for the news.
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3: Good Thursday morning, 63 and cloudy with light rain in most of Denver, 60 in the Springs, expecting highs in the upper 70s today. 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
4: Good morning.
3: Victor Marks on with Jeff and Billy last hour. Looks like he's the huge favorite right now, according to some analysts, in the Republican primary for governor. The election is Tuesday.
4: Not only just won the primary, our focus has been the general. But I want people to know this. The campaign, it's never been about me. I'm the tip of the spear, but it's about everything behind it. So this is about whether Colorado is going to continue on the current path or whether we're finally going to put working families first. And with that in mind, yeah, I do absolutely believe we're going to win Tuesday.
3: He wants Barb Kirkmeyer to apologize to his family. She's coming up next on the Jeff and Billy Show. We'll see if that happens. We woke up to some wet conditions after late night rain and storms last night. Heavy rain caused several rock slides in Clear Creek Canyon. CDOT crews are working to remove the slides and repair any damage caused by the rocks. At one point, people along Bear Creek in Jefferson County were under a flood warning because 1 to 4 inches of rain had fallen in the creek. Heavy rain could be a feature of some storms again this afternoon and this morning. South Florida's Venezuelan community is racing to help after a catastrophic double earthquake left at least 164 dead, hundreds more hurt, and shattered the local infrastructure on Wednesday. Secretary of State Marco Rubio speaking from Bahrain.
5: But I know at the local level, particularly in places like where I call home in South Florida, there'll be a lot of people that are going to want to step forward and help and provide assistance. And we just need to find the way that we can step in and provide logistical support from that.
3: With communication grids down in Venezuela, local relief groups are already loading supply trucks this morning. Rubio is telling leaders in the Middle East that the U.S. wants peace with Iran, with a few exceptions.
5: While we want a deal, we don't want a deal at any price. We want a deal that's good. We want a deal that's real. We want a deal that's verifiable. And we want a deal that's adhered to.
3: Leave. Earlier today, Rubio said a peace deal with Iran would take into account the interests of U.S. allies. He also said Iran requiring tolls from ships passing through the Strait of Hormuz was unacceptable. The Supreme Court could release some major decisions today. The justices gave themselves until the end of June to finish their work, and several decisions involving high-profile cases have yet to be released. Least. The docket includes President Trump's birthright citizenship order and counting mail-in ballots that arrive after Election Day. The family of the Texas woman killed when a Tesla slammed into her home is now suing the automaker. Court records show that 76-year-old Martha Avila died last

0: last Friday when the electric vehicle crashed into her home in Katy. Avila's family has filed a wrongful death lawsuit alleging that the Tesla and the driver are both at fault. A record number of cities across the U.S. have now listed starter homes valued at $1 million. According to Zillow, 242 cities across 26 states have housing markets with that price tag as the entry point for home ownership. $1 million starter home, fortunately, is not the norm, with the average home price across the country just under $200,000. Thankfully, Rockies Red Sox bottom of the eighth at Coors Field on Wednesday. Rockies had runners on first and third.
1: But first and third, nightmare developing in the Mile High City.
2: Oh boy.
3: Puts the bunt down up the first base side. There's no play at home. The safety squeeze by Tyler Freeman gives the Rockies a 7-6 lead.
0: And they go on to win it 8-6. The safety squeeze, love it. That's the final at Coors, and at the Twin Cities tomorrow as they start a new series. Team USA back in action today in L.A. Take on Turkey in the World Cup. 60 in the Springs, 63 in Denver. And that's the latest. I'm Blake Olson. More of the Jeff and Bill Show ahead on News Talk 710 KNUS.
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0: 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This is where you hear both sides. 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
5: Good morning. It's going to be a milder and cloudy day all across the region, especially from here in the Denver metro area on northward. Warmer further south, also a better chance of some scattered strong to maybe a few severe thunderstorms down towards the Colorado Springs area, with temperatures for the Springs today going to be near 80 into the mid-80s on Friday, then heating up into the lower 90s as we head into and through this upcoming weekend. Shower and storm activity decreases over the next 24 to 36 hours, and we're going to be looking at a lot of cloud cover. Some light showers here in the metro area today. Very mild temperatures, few thunderstorms, high temperatures, mid and upper 70s, mid 50s tonight, upper 80s, and a few hit and miss storms on Friday. Weekend temperatures turning hot. We're going to be well in the 90s. Sunny, dry, breezy conditions, increasing fire danger. Overnight lows going to be just near 60. I'm meteorologist Mark Huer.
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0: Along the Front Range, this is the Jeff and Bill Show, where you hear both sides. 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
2: 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You'll be sure glad you did. Well, the primary is Tuesday, June 30th. If you haven't mailed in your ballot, it's too late to do so. You got to drop it off at a drop box. And she comes into this race with the most experience. She has served as a county commissioner, as a state senator. She has the most endorsements of current elected officials. She has negotiated the budget with the Joint Budget Committee, and she is closing hard very, very well, and she joins us live in studio. Barb Kirkmeyer, glad to have you. Thanks for joining the Jeff and Bill Show.
8: Absolutely. Thanks for having me. I appreciate being here.
2: Give us an update on the last week of the race. How are things going with you, the team, things closing, and are you going to win on Tuesday?
8: I am going to win on Tuesday, and it's been a great last week. Been all over, going from El Paso County up to Larimer County, throughout, you know, just going all over the place, talking to folks, being on radio.
2: What are you hearing? And
8: good news.
2: Yeah, I mean, is it about your experience? Is that what it's coming down to, that you have demonstrated leadership and you're a good bet for the Republicans?
8: I think it's wonderful that you keep talking about all my experience, and that's great, but it's really more about results. Mm-hmm. People know me as someone who gets things done, and not just things, but a lot of things that matter to people in this state. You know, you talked about the budget. You're right. I don't know that I call it enemy territory, but it's certainly I'm in the minority, and it's a challenge, and it's a push trying to go against those out-of-control spending Democrats who, you know, basically took our credit cards and maxed them out, and then they want to know why we're not going to give them more taxes. But, you know, I've been able to do things like end the governor's slush fund in the budget. Mm. And this thing where, you know, they would sprinkle money, like $15 million. Like, they think that's just money to just toss around in the budget and get rid of that. Get rid of programs like the Comprehensive Human Sexuality Program. Eliminated that. That was what was in the last, you know, within the last budget, just this last session.
2: Right.
8: Things of that nature. The Office of Sustainability, cleaning up and getting rid of and not allowing any more people to be employed at the state of Colorado. I mean, on average, you know, this governor, this administration, one of the worst managed administrations that have ever been around, by the way, you know, was doing like 600 to 700 people new employees a year. And this last year, I mean, I know it's not the best win, but it's a win. They only did 220. So it's things like that within the budget that we're fighting for. But, you know, I put my record up against anybody, and a record of accomplishments and leadership and governing. That's the difference. I mean, you know, it's one thing to be an outsider, and I've ran against outsiders before, and they just don't understand how government works, actually. And it's different than running a business, because I've not only run a small business, I've run a dairy farm. So it's different than that. I mean, there's some similarities, but governing's different. So I've done things like lead my county to zero debt, lowered the mill levy, and reduced people's taxes. Cut regulations. Actually know how to go in and cut regulations. Gone through those difficult land use decisions, and made decisions that worked for the people in my community and in my county. And you know what? Built a county roadway. The only county highway in the state of Colorado. We got that built on time, under budget, paid cash, didn't go into debt for it. So it's things of that nature that I've done. So it's not just experience. I mean, experience is great.
2: Yeah.
8: Right? And
2: but it,
8: and
2: as
8: no
2: you
8: one
2: mentioned,
8: else matches
2: results.
8: Yeah, no one matches that. But nobody, yeah. Nobody in this race, Weiser, Bennett, Bottoms, or Marks, Max, matches the result and how I've delivered. I mean,
2: well, definitely not Weiser and Bennett. I mean,
8: anyone.
2: I raised this question as to why these guys aren't held accountable. I actually went and watched their debates. I watched, for instance, Michael Bennett and Daryl Glenn from 2016,
8: sure.
2: That debate. These guys have been promising the same thing for a decade. We're going to make Colorado more affordable. We're going to address rural health care. I mean, it is. Why don't you think these guys are held accountable? Well, I mean, how could you imagine anybody else getting away with such empty promises for a decade? And then everybody looking at the state of Colorado going, This is terrible. Nobody's happy. Michael gets up on that 9 News debate, talks about how expensive Colorado is. And we're like, yeah, it's terrible.
8: It's your fault. It's your party's fault. Yeah.
2: I mean, Kyle Cork, no, the rest of them don't hold these guys accountable. So, I don't know. You want to respond to why they can get away with such empty promises for a decade?
8: Politicians have been gaslighting for years. I mean, Polis is good at it. Why do you think people can get away with campaigning and gaslighting and not telling people what their policies are and how they're actually going to govern? Yeah. I mean, it's the same thing. You know, so, you know, you asked me how I feel about the race. I feel really good about it. Yesterday I was at another forum where, you know, it was just where you get to speak for 15 minutes, and then it's 15 minutes worth of questions. It's not, you know, one against the other, but it was one right after the other. I think that's important. I think it's important to show up, because here's what people want to know. They want to know that their voice is going to be heard, that they're going to be listened to, that they're going to have access to the governor. And when you don't show up to things, they're like, what? We're supposed to come to you? No. We're the people. You're supposed to come out to us and talk to us. And we want to make sure that you're going to actually listen to us and not just go off on your merry way kind of thing. And I think that's important. And that is why I go to every forum, every debate, every, you know, when someone asks me to be on a town hall meeting, I go to those too.
2: To your credit, I saw you at the Elizabeth Locker meetout. Meet in.
8: Yeah,
2: in response to the Jared Polis meet out. Right. We're just hanging out, barbecuing, and here comes Barb Karkmeyer.
8: Yeah.
2: So you do. You attend all those events. I want to give you a chance to respond. We had Victor on in the 7 o'clock hour. He said it's not Barb Kirkmeyer's experience, but she's part of the problem. We're in this position because she sat at those tables. What's your response to that claim?
8: In 2023... I helped co-chair the No on HH campaign and went out and went around the state defending and protecting our taxpayers' Bill of Rights, our Constitution. Victor Marx didn't even vote. I talk about defending and protecting Tabor. Victor Marx says it needs to be reformed. So, you know, again, everybody likes to talk about my experience. That's great. I appreciate it. I do have great experience. Every 4 years, I have to go get rehired to have my job and serve the people of the state of Colorado. Every 4 years. And gosh, they just keep reelecting me because they know, not only do I know what I'm talking about, but I know how to roll up my sleeves and get the job done and serve them and do it in a way that will improve and make a difference in their life. You know, I've heard even Scott Bonhams talk about all the fights and how the Democrats hate him. I mean, I just heard it yesterday again. Yeah. And how the Democrats don't like him. And, you know, what has he accomplished in his 4 years? What has he accomplished? Just saying no? Just fighting? Just arguing with people? I didn't run for state senate just so I could go down to the Capitol and make a point. I ran for state senate so I could go down to the Capitol and make a difference and poke at Jared Polis every opportunity I could get, because the guy's ruined our state. And I've done a really good job. I've worked at, if I do say so myself, but so have others. I have passed legislation in the minority. And yeah, I work across the aisle because I'm in the minority. Our bills have to be bipartisan. And I think I've garnered the respect of the people across the aisle because they know I'm going to be firm, I'm going to be fair, and that I'm working in the best interest of the people of the state of Colorado. So I've passed bills that have reduced the tax rate, which is our way in the legislature of being able to try and reduce property taxes. I have passed bills that actually protected water rights and private property rights and exempted out agriculture so that they still have a fighting chance in this state and not gone after the industry. I've passed bills that have cut regulations. I've passed bills that have cut offices. You know, people are like, yeah, sure, you've passed all these bills, but, you know, you shouldn't have been doing that. How do you think we get rid of bad law? You have to pass bills. You have to pass laws to get rid of bad laws. That's how you repeal laws. And those are things that I've done. I've passed bills to make sure that we got rid of non-disclosure agreements and protected state employees and local government employees' First Amendment rights, free speech, and stop muzzling them. Things of that nature. So I think my record is solid, and I would put it up against anyone. And I've gone down and pushed forward conservative principles sitting in the minority. Imagine what I can do when I'm the governor.
2: You essentially, you've found a way.
8: I found a way.
2: Right?
8: Whereas, and got it done.
2: And as I would say supporters of Scott Bottoms would say, don't find a way. Fight, fight, fight every step you can. Don't give an inch. But your counter response is, we actually make government better when we find ways to work to lessen the terribleness that they're doing.
8: It's not only making government better. Yeah. It's improving the quality of people's lives. It's doing stuff for the people. That's why I'm doing what I'm doing. Now, there are bills. I'm right there with Representative Bottoms. There are certain bills, like, you know, the ones I called, like, the war on parents, or, you know, the anti-Second Amendment or anti-constitutional. I mean, I have
2: You're just not going to go there.
8: I've never compromised on my, constitutional values or on my conservative values. And I go down to the well and filibuster on those as well. You know, we can all do the arguing. We can all do the filibustering. But at some point, you got to show that you can make a difference for the people.
2: That's Barb Kirkmeyer joining us. It is the final week before the primary, and we sure appreciate all three candidates joining us today. This is the only show in Colorado where you're going to hear all three. If you have not made up your mind, you need to vote. It's critical. And it's too late to put it in the mail. You got to go drop it off at a ballot drop box. We're getting lots of both you and Victor have kicked off a lot of text messages today. I want to ask you about what happened in New York in your strategy. Okay, so we had Lauren Boebert on yesterday to talk about this. It seems like the Democrat Party veneers off. They're just socialists at this point, and they're happy to embrace being socialists. I think Michael Bennett woke up that morning going, oh, my goodness, Phil Weiser might end up winning this. If you're dying to get, you probably woke up with a pit in your stomach thinking that the crazy anti-Semite that's running that said Israel deserved what happened to him on October 7th might actually get this. So, I mean, tell me where you think the electorate is in Colorado. Do you think that the Democrat base is as socialist as we saw in New York? And are you going to be running against somebody that's embracing socialism in this general election?
8: I could be running against someone who's embracing socialism, if Phil Weiser is their nominee. But no, I don't think that the people in Colorado are embracing it. And we've even seen it. I mean, first of all, you know, we're down underneath that, what I call the golden bubble down there underneath the Capitol, and people are in their own echo chamber. But even if you look, and, you know, I'm not on the House side, I'm on the Senate side. So, but in the Senate, you've seen where, more moderate, more just center left, Democrats have formed like their own caucus. They've pushed back and fought back. There have been times where they have come and reached across the aisle and say, hey, we've got six or seven of us that will vote with the 12 of you because, you know, we think that's better for the state of Colorado and for the people who live here, kind of thing. So I think they're having their own internal fights. I think if you even go back and look at the 2024 election, you know, just what, a little over a year and a half ago or so, and the primary 2 years ago, where you had Democrats openly going against people in primaries to get them out, you know, like the Representative Epps and the Representative Hernandez, who were just way off their rockers. I mean, they're just way out there. Yeah. And I think you see that happening even within the Democrat Party. So no. And then I think when you truly listen to independents, and when you get, I mean, truly, when you're out there talking to people and listening to them and meeting them at their place, you know, not saying, not demanding you got to come to me, but going to where they're at and saying, you know, asking them what their concerns are, they're telling you, our state is going in the wrong direction. We're the wrong track. And that the legislature has gone too far, especially on social issues. And they're not just talking about, you know, Democrats or just talking about Republicans. They're talking about the legislature. And they're saying they want a change. And then you look at the votes, you know, I do my homework, by the way, with regard to looking at past elections. And then you look at the votes on things like I said, in 23 with the Tabor election, 60-40. Mm-hmm. We're not as blue as everybody thinks we are.
2: That's especially like the one outlier I've always found is Tabor, and I'm trying to figure it out too. Because when I go down and, like, I went to the Bernie Sanders rally, went around, talked to 30,000 people showed up in downtown Denver for that, and then I go to the No Kings rallies and I talk to these people, and I'm trying to, because I have a degree in philosophy, I'm trying to get down to the essence of what it is they actually believe that conservatives need to address. And I think at their core, and I think there's different gradients of

0: this, but they think government's a good thing. They look at the feeding of the of every school child and go, that's a good thing. We stepped up and we did that. Daycare for everybody, housing, education. They want to, they see it as an act of compassion as a society to provide all these services for people. They never actually go to the math side of it and how we're going to pay for it. But they live in this world where government is good for them. And I just don't know how conservatives break through to that. What do you think?
1: I think conservatives do break through, but I think also you have to have a strong disciplined message, and one, you have to go to them, and two, you have to be listening to what they're saying are truly their issues. But I will tell you this. The what was that? House Bill 1312, and that was in the 25 session. That's the one that started what I call the war on parents and going after, you know, infringing upon parents' rights to raise their child in the manner that they see fit, right? And putting a wedge between education, the education system, and parents on what their children are doing in the schools, kind of thing, right? And so it was a war on parents. I got more emails asking me to vote against that and fight against that than all of the anti-Second Amendment bills that year. Mm-hmm. On Easter Sunday, I bet I got 15,000 emails that weekend.
0: Wow.
1: Not just that Sunday, but that weekend. When I was filibustering that on the floor and fighting it with Senator Lundeen and the other Republican senators, trying to at least get some changes in there. And we got some minor changes that made it a little bit better for parents, but not enough. I mean, that bill should have just been vetoed. But my Google account got shut down because I was getting so many emails coming in for like 6 to 7 hours. So I think, and those weren't all Republicans, and they weren't all unaffiliates or independents. There were Democrats in there going, they've gone too far. They're now going after my kids. I mean, these are individuals who are legislators who don't even have children, some of them. And they're trying to tell me how I'm going to raise my kids. They're telling the schools, don't, you know, telling schools to tell children, don't tell your parents. You can't trust your parents. I mean, it had just gone too far. And I think that's what the populace is saying right now. They have gone too far. And it's the Democrats, one party control, and they're fighting back. They're pushing back. And I think so. It will not only be the tax increases that are on the ballot this year that Democrats clearly didn't listen to. Senator Bridges, if you're listening to this, you're 135.
0: You sat in that chair
1: I know.
0: One time.
1: you're Senate Bill 135 that put a referred measure on to basically de-Bruce, to take away our Tabor, right. Tabor surplus and our Tabor refunds, is not going to pass. You know, this boys and girls sports. And, now you got not only suburban moms and grandparents, but now you got the suburban dads that are like, whoa, wait a minute.
0: Isn't anybody with a brain?
1: Yeah. I mean, and I think, you know, so you start looking at even the polling on those measures. I mean, that's the analysis that people should be looking at. It's the polling on those measures that are like in the 70 percentiles of, yeah, we're going to say no to that. We're going to say, no, you don't get to put, you know, we're actually going to say yes to that ballot initiative, but no. Boys should not be in girls' sports. That's not how it works, kind of thing.
0: Barb Kirkmeyer's live in studio with us. Oh, my goodness. Text messages. You've got them all going. We're going to dive into more of these, and we'll respond to them as we can. Can you stick with us through the segment? You're very demanding schedule right now, but can we take you another segment?
1: Yeah, absolutely.
0: Great. All right, Barb Kirkmeyer's going to stick with us. Continue. By the way, I believe, you're getting an award Friday night at the Rocky Mountain Voice Freedom
1: Fest. Yes, that's why I'm going to be at Back the Blue.
0: Yeah, the Back the Blue Bash from Colorado Center for Law and Order. And then are you doing the candidate meet and greet on Saturday?
1: No, I won't be able to.
0: You won't be able to
1: get to that. I have an event in Boulder County that I committed to months ago.
0: Got it. But she'll be there Friday night. But Billy, you want to give away two passes?
2: Oh, I love the idea. In fact, we had a gentleman that called in. What we're going to be doing here is Rocky had won them earlier in the week, and his lovely bride surprised him with a birthday getaway. He thought he was going to the Rocky Mountain Voice Freedom Festival for his birthday, but his bride goes, hold on, I've made reservations to the other place, and they won't let me cancel. So he goes, well, damn. So he called back in and said he has to donate the tickets back to the show, so we have that set of passes ready to give away. They are Rocky's birthday passes that are ready to go right now. Let's give them away.
0: Here's the phone number, 303-696-1971. 303-696-1971. Four silver passes to the Rocky Mountain Voice Freedom Festival, rmvfreedomfest.com for more details. And we will continue with Barb Kirkmeyer. 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
3: In the drive this morning, this is out west, eastbound 70, approaching Beaver Brook at exit 248. That is in the left lane. That is causing a delay. Now, slowdowns in Littleton. The traffic lights are not working at Santa Fe and Bowles. Very heavy traffic both directions of Santa Fe. May want to use Broadway to get around it. There's a crash 120th and Huron, and US 6 closed in Clear Creek Canyon due to rock and mudslides. With traffic, I'm Susan Thielen.
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8: 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We're going to rodeo 9 to 1 Rough Stock Riders. 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Jeff Hunt put it together. 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
0: Along the Front Range, this is the Jeff and Bill Show, where Billy's trying to deal with the phones, and everybody wants to be a part of the Rocky Mountain Voice Freedom Festival. Yes. Did we get a winner, Billy?
2: Yes, Mark Salmon. Mark Salmon swam as fast as anybody else upstream, and he won two passes. He can't use all four, so he only took two. So we're going to have some more that'll be available later on to give away. Maybe you do a four-pack next hour, because Mark can only handle two. But Mark Salmon of Castle Rock, absolutely fantastic. He loves the show. Says, hi, Barb. He enjoys seeing you here today. And so we appreciate it. But yeah, Mark's going to the Rocky Mountain Voice Freedom Festival, and he is so excited. He like lives in the neighborhood. He's like, I was wanting to go really badly. So congratulations, Mark. And we've got more passes available later on this week or later on today.
0: Ivan, studio with us is Barb Kirkmeyer. She's a current state senator running for the Republican nominee for governor. That is Tuesday, June 30th. And if you haven't turned in your ballot yet, if you haven't mailed it in, you have to drop it off at a drop box or vote in person at this point. It's too late to do that. All right, let's talk Polymarket. You think they're wrong? They have Victor winning this thing now at 92%, you at 9%. What's your read on that?
1: I think it's gambling. it's kind of a scam, and you can go in. I mean, let me just be clear. I have not put any money down on myself or any money against Victor Marx. Now, I'm pretty sure stuff like that has been happening towards me, so that's the way it goes. You can literally go in and put money down and increase your numbers, and I have not done that. But if you go back and look at some of these things before they caught on, before everybody even knew they existed,
0: yeah.
1: And you go back and look at some of the first ones, I was at the top. So it just goes to show you, I mean, you can go in and buy somebody's a vote for, I don't know, $1.18 or 37 cents, or you can buy a vote against someone kind of thing. So I think those are a scam. I know people like to talk about my endorsements in a way, and, that maybe isn't all that flattering, but former Governor Bill Owens has endorsed me. And, I've had a lot of conversations with him. He's been a great mentor. And I did go back and research, who's won in our state, especially the gubernatorial race, and been governor. And it's been Governor Bill Owens. And he had a disciplined message. He went out to the people, met with them, listened to them, heard their voice, and then reacted to it. But he had a very strong message. And he worked for the people. And that's the model that I'm emulating, that I'm following. Because he got it done. And not only that, when he was governor, he got a lot of great stuff done.
0: That's
1: followed
0: Barb,
1: through.
0: Barb Kirkmeyer joining us. Yeah, we had Bill Owens on. And it was
1: great, isn't
0: Billy,
1: he?
0: Billy and I were both just like,
2: awesome.
0: Do you guys remember what Colorado used to be like?
2: Yeah.
1: I do. I worked for Bill Owens.
0: Yeah.
2: it was so nice. Yeah, it was like in the movies where everything gets all wavy and goes, you got to go back in time.
0: Look at this. When the government got things done ahead of time and under budget.
2: Yeah.
0: Oh, that's so nice.
2: I got a question for you, Barb. Yeah. Hang on here.
1: Sure.
2: Push this button. I got a question, and this is more about functionality of the governor's office and a larger question about things that have happened with taxation and mostly fees inside of Colorado. What, if any, role could the governor play in controlling the Democrats using fees instead of taxes? Is there any role for the governor's office to come in and go, hey guys, these fees actually functionally are a tax? Would you have to sue them? Is there any sort of a legislative fix? What sort of power would you possibly have in order to stop the expansion of more fees pretending, or actually they're taxes pretending to be fees? Is there any role for the governor to play?
1: Well, the first role that the governor can play, and keep in mind there's a separation between the executive branch and the legislative branch. And so governor can't carry any bills, doesn't get to repeal law, but she can certainly veto those bills that increase fees. And you're right, we have about $3 billion worth of fees that are collected annually in the state of Colorado. So that's pretty outrageous that we're doing that. So the governor can do that. The governor also, through the executive branch, has the ability to stop spending. They can cut spending, and they can look at the regulations and the rules, because here's a lot of those fees, the increases, are put into rule. And that's in statute, that the rule determines if the fee increases. So the governor has control over that through the boards and commissions that he appoints the people to on those boards and commissions. So first order of business is governor day one. We're going to send out the notice and just, tell them all that everybody, look, we're going to reset these boards and commissions and have the ability to go back and look at those rules and regulations. Now, there are some fees that are truly fees. I mean, if you're paying a fee for a direct service that you're receiving, then that's a fee. But if you're paying a fee, like on our motor vehicle fees, for example, some of those, and they're just dropping.
0: Ridiculous. There's like 30 of them. I just paid.
1: I've got a bunch of
0: teenagers, so I paid like four of these the other day.
2: Oh, yeah, it's ridiculous.
1: Yeah, it's not
0: And
1: fun,
0: by the way,
1: it?
0: The difference
1: that's
0: between
1: expensive.
0: A new car and an old car is like huge.
2: Oh, it's enormous. Yeah, it's enormous. Yeah.
1: So, but back to your question. So the governor can go in and look at those rules and change the fees through rule, through those boards and commissions that he has appointments over, but he can go in and work and get that kind of stuff done. So that's how you work to reduce the fees. That, and then you just don't let them keep increasing them, because there's also the budget request, and it is a budget request from the governor. That they can put in to cut fees. And in fact, a couple of years ago, the governor did come in with a budget request to cut some of those motor vehicle fees that were from Senate Bill 1, I don't know, eons ago, years ago. We weren't able to cut them as much, because then he came back and said, oh, no, wait a minute, we don't want to cut them all that far. But we ended up cutting about $3 off of one of the fees. I can't remember exactly which one it was. But so we were able to do that. Something else I got accomplished through the budget.
0: Billy, you follow up?
2: No, I'm good on that one. Yeah.
0: You good? All right. Barb Kirkmeyer's live in studio with us. Barb, can we all unite around whoever's going to win on Tuesday?
1: I will be going out and supporting Republicans in the state of Colorado, regardless of where
0: but
1: we're at.
0: You're not going to jump over to an independent, or because some folks were saying, well, if my candidate doesn't win, we're going to go out there and support an independent and do the whole Dan Mays, Tom Tancredo thing again. We're not going to.
1: I actually voted for Dan Mays. Because I was worried we were going to go into a minor party.
0: Yeah,
1: a minor party, and that would be a problem. But, you know, what has happened in this race, I know people call it unique and interesting. I think those were your words. I'm not sure. Something like that. To me, it's been bizarre. Mm-hmm. But after that debate, the national attention that we received, that made us the laughing stock of the nation. I didn't think it was funny. I thought it was embarrassing. I was embarrassed standing on that stage by the answers and the remarks that my opponents were making, or the lack of answers. You know, the tall tales that are out there, the embellishments, the just flat out ridiculous comments that were being made. And then we get made the laughing stock of the nation. I just think that's embarrassing. And I think that's wrong. And we have got to work after this primary, which I believe I am going to win. I do think I am the front runner. I think my campaign has peaked at the right time. I'm finally not in session where I can actually get out and introduce people. But we have got to get back to the point where we get our Republican Party back to a respectable party in this state. Because we were made the laughingstock in that debate. And that's not fun.
0: I mean, are you talking particularly about Victor, or the answers Scott had about Joel Altman? I found that, I've never been a fan of Joel. But, I mean, if Victor's pulling in more fundraising dollars and more energy around rallies, what do you think that says about the base? You think that they're a laughing stock?
1: You know, Victor sat here and told you that he was going to get more than 50% of the state assembly. Well, he didn't get there. And I haven't seen where he's been having a lot of rallies lately. He's kind of gone dark. Mm-hmm. And you should look at his burn rate. He may have raised a bunch of money and, taken money from people, a lot of them maybe from outside of the state, and done a bunch of things in his campaign finance. I mean, my gosh, we can't even file correctly on a campaign finance, which is, he's raised, a couple million dollars. I mean, we have a $49 billion budget now. $49 billion budget, and you can't even get your campaign finance straight. But again, you should probably go look at his burn rate, because I think I have actually gone through and spent as much on voter contact as Victor has. And I haven't raised a couple million bucks, but I've been very judicious in the money that I have spent and in voter contact. I think I've done a pretty darn good job of getting the message out there and going out to the people and talking to them. So, I'm not worried about those poly markets. I mean, again, I was at a cattleman's forum yesterday, mm-hmm. who asked us to come talk to them. And, these are people throughout the state of Colorado that, can't make it to things that I'm at, or things that Victor's having, or even Scott Bottom's having. Mm-hmm. And they ask us to come to them and say, hey, what's your message? What are you going to do for us? What do you think about rural Colorado? How is agriculture going to survive in this state? And those are things I go to. And when I left there, I had people telling me left and right that they had already voted for me, that they were voting for me, that they had switched. I had one person who her father was a representative from Fremont County, Bob Shoemaker. I don't know if you remember him. But she told me she had switched so that she could vote for me in this Republican primary. So it's things like that that are happening throughout the state, and that I feel extremely good about.
0: That's Barb Kirkmeyer joining us live in studio. We'll wrap with her. If you have any questions, feel free to text us on the Dan Kaplis Law Text line at 720-819-5115. 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
3: Problems out west this morning. U.S. 6 shut down through Clear Creek Canyon both directions due to overnight rock and mudslides. To get around this, you need to use I-70. There's a crash on eastbound 70 approaching Beaver Brook. That's exit 248, left lane block there. Metro Highway's not bad. It's going to be a little busy. Slowdowns in spots, no problems. Do have trouble with traffic lights, though, causing delays Santa Fe and Bowles. With traffic, I'm Susan Phelan.
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0: All along the Front Range, this is the Jeff and Bill Show. We hear both sides. Live in studio with us, Barb Kirkmeyer. We're hearing from all three candidates today. We heard from Victor Marks in the 7 o'clock hour, Barb Kirkmeyer, 8 o'clock, and Scott Bottoms will be joining us in the 9 o'clock hour. This is the only show in Colorado that has all three of them because we have the best listeners. You all are amazing. All right. Barb, question that's come through multiple times on the text message. This vote on headscarves, have you had a chance to respond to that at all? Hijabs and being a co-sponsor of that? You're looking at me like, what am I talking about?
1: Oh, wait. I think I do know. I think you're talking about a resolution that was passed.
0: Yes.
1: It wasn't law. It was a resolution.
0: Okay.
1: I am absolutely positive that the First Amendment of the Constitution speaks to freedom of religion. And that we embrace religion throughout our Constitution, and we embrace religion here. And that's what that resolution was about. It wasn't about saying that, you know, I support the jihad or that I'm against Israel or anything of that nature, but it's about people have the right to exercise whichever religion they want to practice. You know, my grandparents and great aunts and uncles and their friends helped build St. Anne's Catholic Church in Arvada. Back in the 1910s to the 1920s, in that time frame. And the KKK marched on them, put up crosses, and burnt them close to the site, right across, like, the road. At that time, it was a road, not really a street. You know, and so, you know, I know how that feels. And I even told, you know, being Catholic, sometimes people like to say mean things about us. You know, about Catholicism, and you know that we're not true Christians or something of that nature. So I just think, again, you know, you can ask me any question you want, but if there was a resolution about Catholicism, I would have supported it, because again, it's about freedom of religion, and that's a right we have under the Constitution, and that's what we were supporting. And I wasn't the only one who voted for it. Not that that's a good reason to vote for anything, but I'm just saying, I think my colleagues on the Senate floor, Republican colleagues on the Senate floor, felt the same way.
0: Barb Kirkmeyer live in studio with us. All right, Barb, we're at the very end of the interview. We've got Scott Bottoms coming up. Tell us, closing arguments, why are you the best to over Victor Marx, Scott Bottoms, to represent the Republican Party going into this general election?
1: Well, and first of all, thank you for having me on. I greatly appreciate it. Thank you for keeping people engaged. But here's the thing. I did a town hall meeting last week with a bunch of family caregivers. Now, I don't know if they were Republican, Democrat, Independent. I don't know what party they were in. But their closing comments to me were this. Thank you. Thank you for being the candidate that is willing to listen to us. And not only listen to what we have to say, but thank you for being our voice. That we know you've heard us, maybe you don't agree with us on everything, but you have pushed forward and you're our voice and you're standing up for us. So I am the most experienced candidate in this race, both sides of the aisle. I do have the experience on how to govern and have gotten the job done. More importantly, I have the proven results. I have actually delivered for the people of Colorado. I have never compromised on my values, my conservative values. I've never compromised on the Constitution. I know how to get the job done. This isn't just about the primary for this election. It's about how do we gain respect back for Republicans and how do we win a general election. And you have to have someone with my experience, my proven track record of getting the job done, and my ability to listen to the people and actually get other people from the other side to say, yeah, we want that Republican. We want that person because they're common sense, they're practical, yes, they're conservative, and they matter on all the issues that matter to me. And they've done things to take care of my children, to actually bring things forward that have, you know, whether it's funding or resources, that have provided for my children. And she gives me hope that, yeah, they're going to be able to own a home when they get older. Or if you're a senior, it's like she's protected Tabor, but more importantly, she's protected the Homestead Exemption Act to make sure that I get to still live in my home as a senior. So that's the person I am. I do have the experience. I'm qualified. I've governed, but I've delivered, and I will continue to deliver. And every 4 years, I have to go right back out to the people and say, hey, I've done my job. I kept my promises. You know where I'm at on all the policies. You don't have to guess. You'll know that I'm going to get this job done. And I would appreciate their vote. And it's KirkmeyerForColorado.com. And thank you again for having me.
0: Yeah, thanks for driving all the way down, being a part of the studio.
2: Yeah, thank you so much. Maybe you fought traffic for this crap here. Thank you. That was wonderful. That was really nice of you.
1: Yeah.
0: Lots of other text messages. We'll do our best to address these. Jason in Denver. Barb is the only Republican with a chance to compete in Colorado. Still going to be difficult to win, but Jason hopes he wins the primary. So others will continue to address. You've kicked them all off. You and Victor both.
2: Fantastic.
0: And Scott, I'm sure, will continue them. Barb, thank you. for coming in and being a part of today's conversation. We will continue where you will only hear from all three candidates on the Jeff and Bill Show. It's nowhere else. Because you all are the best. We're continuing next hour. Scott Bottoms is up next. 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
2: And on AM 1460 FM 101.1, The Answer in Colorado Springs. This is where you hear both sides. You get all three GOP candidates for governor this morning. No one else treats you that well. Okay, we love you that much. That's what we do for you. You see, this is a relationship. We love you so much. We'll be back in a second. Thank you for spending so much time with us in the morning. This is the Jeff and Bill Show. Oh, and free stuff. Next hour, too. We got more passes to the Rocky Mountain Voice Freedom Festival. Get your dialing fingers ready.
3: Problems out west this morning. U.S. 6 shut down in Clear Creek Canyon. That's due to rock and mudslides. To get around this, use I-70. Had a couple of issues on eastbound 70. Crash approaching Beaver Brook. That's exit 248 in the left lane. There's a stall eastbound 70 at the bottom of Floyd Hill, blocking the right lane. Now, the drive in the metro area, the highways are slowing down. Got a big problem in Littleton. The traffic lights messed up Santa Fe and Bowles. With traffic, I'm Susan Phelan.
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18: This is Albert Moeller for townhall.com. Just recently, Ken Paxton secured the nomination for the GOP, looking to represent Texas in the U.S. Senate. Paxton will be facing a state senator and Presbyterian seminarian, James Tallarico. The question is, as the New York Times put it, are Texans ready for Tallarico's kind of Christianity? Ruth Graham and David Goodman begin by talking about Tallarico's pastor, Jim Rigby, at St. Andrew's Presbyterian Church in Austin. The article begins, quote, Jim Rigby, a pastor who rarely uses the word God, is a key to understanding the Senate candidate trying to pull off something unusual in Texas, end quote. Later, the reporters refer to a sermon where Pastor Rigby refers to, quote, the creative impulse of the universe, which, quote, can be called God, but doesn't have to be called God, end quote. I do not think that the majority of people in Texas understand the Bible in those terms. What we're talking about here is light years outside of biblical orthodoxy. So let's ask the question, is Texas ready for that?
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0: Along the Front Range, this is the Jeff and Bill Show. We hear both sides. I do want to address something on the text messages. People,
1: please go ahead.
0: People want answers to things, and there is frustration between the campaigns.
1: Yes, there is.
0: Okay,
1: yes.
0: I get it. And part of it involves me. Because I happen to be in all these things.
1: Yes, it
0: so
1: does.
0: I find myself in this. What I'm trying to balance is what is necessary for the listener to know
1: yeah.
0: in making an

0: Jeff may have a different opinion. For me, I don't think that's a real voting issue. If I want to see people yell at each other, I can head outside most bars in downtown Denver and have them call names all they want. I can head to most sporting events and have people yell and scream back and forth about what color jersey they're wearing. I've seen people yell at each other in the grocery store. There are lots of times I can interact with individuals that are yelling personal insults at people. I don't find it helpful or educational or informative to give space to those personal attacks in this kind of a forum. If you are mad about a personal attack one candidate has levied towards another, are you telling me that that is going to end up being a voting issue? Where in the world, outside of the worst thing you could possibly imagine, someone using some sort of a pejorative like the N-word, etc., then you might have something based on judgment. Everything else becomes playground fodder.
1: Well,
0: and I just don't think it's a voting issue.
1: What I am trying to work through as well as what do you elevate that is just being discussed within small elements of the Republican Party. All right.
0: Yeah.
1: I'm going to think about this a little bit more.
0: Well, here's the thing. I'm hyper-focused all the time on soccer, and I could go real deep on the World Cup, but it doesn't mean all of us want to hear about it and doesn't matter to everybody.
1: There was an offense made by one of the candidates against a family member or the other candidates, and there deserves to be an apology. The apology was rooted in bad information online, or the original accusation was rooted in bad information online, and I just don't know if I want to elevate that. I don't know if I want all that. I'm totally speaking without
0: here's
1: being
0: the other
1: clear,
0: part. No, which the other part is this. Yeah, the other part is this is, for me, with those insults is how they were delivered, where they were delivered, and how often they were delivered. So if this was a side comment that was not made behind a microphone in front of a camera or on a radio station or in some sort of an interview, to me, it's less germane to the debate. While it can be incredibly personal and hurtful, that to me is a more private matter where you have that discussion privately, personally, and you don't necessarily need a public one. If the attack and statement was made publicly, then maybe we have a case for a public apology. But if it's not made publicly, I don't think a public apology is necessary.
1: All right. We are going to get to Scott Bottoms, the next candidate here. Honored, so honored to have all three join us today. And we appreciate them being a part of our listening audience. And you're going to hear closing remarks from Scott Bottoms, who I like so much. When it comes to a guy that just blanket calls all Democrats communists and isn't going to work with them, I'm like, hell yeah.
0: Oh, yeah.
1: Hell yeah.
0: Yes.
1: I like that. All
0: exactly.
1: Right. Scott's going to join us next from the road. Now is time, though, for the news.
2: Blake Olson, news and comment.
3: 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Our top story, the Supreme Court is siding with President Trump on two major immigration cases. The high court ruled Trump can restart the policy that turns asylum seekers before they step foot in the U.S. The policy was originated under former President Obama. The Supreme Court also ruled in favor of Trump when it comes to ending the temporary protected status for Haitians and Syrians. The decision could mean 350,000 Haitians and 6,000 Syrians lose the ability to stay in the U.S.
4: In 2023, I helped co-chair the NOAA on HH campaign. I went out and went around the state defending and protecting our taxpayers' Bill of Rights, our Constitution. Victor Mark didn't even vote.
3: Barb is not playing around. She's everywhere listening to the people.

0: People, Barb Kirkmeyer in studio with Jeff and Billy this morning. She's trying to win the Republican primary, of course, for governor on Tuesday.
1: I talk about defending and protecting Tabor. Victor Marx says it needs to be reformed. Everybody likes to talk about my experience. That I appreciate it. I do have great experience. Every 4 years, I have to go get rehired to have my job and serve the people of the state of Colorado. They just keep reelecting me because they know, not only do I know what I'm talking about, but I know how to roll up my sleeves and get the job done.
0: Marx was also on with the fellas this morning. When Billy answered the phone, he said,
2: "Good morning."
0: Some say he's the huge favorite. Others disagree. They say it's all about gambling, as did Barb Kirkmeyer last hour. And who knows who's in the lead right now for the Republican primary for governor. But Victor feels good about his team.
2: Not only just won the primary, our focus has been the general. But I want people to know this. The campaign, it's never been about me. I'm the tip of the spear, but it's about everything behind it. So this is about whether Colorado is going to continue on the current path or whether we're finally going to put working families first. And with that in mind, yeah, I do absolutely believe we're going to win Tuesday.
0: All right, we'll see. Scott Bottoms coming up. Last night, heavy rain caused several rock slides in Clear Creek Canyon. What is rain? I've never seen that before. CDOT crews are working to remove the slides and repair any damage caused by the rocks. At one point, people along Bear Creek in Jefferson County were under a flood warning because 1 to 4 inches of rain had fallen in the creek, and they have issues right now in Evergreen.
3: There's tons of road damage. Private bridges have washed out or been damaged. There are mudslides, rock slides.
0: That's Einar Jensen. I'm sure I butchered his name. Could be Einar, but I like that name. Evergreen Fire. They're asking people to stay off the roads in Evergreen this morning because of all the rain. Heavy rain could be a feature of some of the storms again this afternoon. More than 160 deaths have been confirmed after a powerful back-to-back earthquakes hit in Venezuela on Wednesday. That number is expected to continue to rise as many remain trapped under the rubble of collapsed homes and buildings. Nearly 1,000 people are reported injured as a result of the magnitude 7.2 and 7.5 quakes. Inflation is on the rise, reaching its highest level in 3 years, according to the Personal Consumption Expenditures Price Index released by the Commerce Department today. The Federal Reserve's primary inflation gauge showed an annual rate of 4.1%. That's the highest since April of 2023. Middle East leaders are being told by Secretary of State Rubio that the U.S. wants peace with Iran, but not at any price. Rubio is in Bahrain for a meeting with the Gulf Cooperation Council and is assuring foreign ministers that a peace deal with Iran would take into account the interests of U.S. allies. He also said that Iran requiring tolls from ships passing through the Strait of Hormuz is unacceptable. Rockies and the Red Sox on a Wednesday, bottom of the eighth. The Rockies had runners on first and third.
4: This game felt in the bag forever for the Red Sox. Cruising along, and then it went awry with a Marcelo Meyer error.
5: How great has this bench been? Castro at the plate, and that eats up the second baseman, Monasterio.
0: And the Rockies rallied 8-6, the final at Coors Field. They are at the Twins. Tomorrow we have World Cup action today from LA Team USA taking on Turkey. 60 in the Springs, 63 in Denver. And that is the latest. I'm Blake Olson, more of the Jeff and Bill Show ahead on News Talk 710 KNUS in Denver and now on AM 1460 and FM 101.1, The Answer in the Springs. 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
6: Good morning. It's going to be a milder and cloudy day all across the region, especially from here in the Denver metro area on northward. Warmer further south, also a better chance of some scattered strong to maybe a few severe thunderstorms down towards the Colorado Springs area, with temperatures for the Springs today going to be near 80 into the mid-80s on Friday, then heating up into the lower 90s as we head into and through this upcoming weekend. Shower and storm activity decreases over the next 24 to 36 hours, and we're going to be looking at a lot of cloud cover. Some light showers here in the metro area today. Very mild temperatures, few thunderstorms. High temperatures, mid and upper 70s, mid 50s tonight, upper 80s, and a few hit and miss storms on Friday. Weekend temperatures turning hot. We're going to be well in the 90s. Sunny, dry, breezy conditions, increasing fire danger. Overnight lows going to be just near 60. I'm meteorologist Mark Huer.
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9: Along the Front Range, this is the Jeff and Bill Show, where you hear both sides. All right, let's go to the next candidate. This is exciting to have all three joining us today. Live on the Jeff and Bill Show. This is the only program where you will hear all three candidates. Scott Bonhams, current state representative running for the Republican nomination for governor, joins us now. Representative Bonhams, thanks for joining the Jeff and Bill Show.
10: Yes, good morning.
11: Yes, sir. Always great to be on.
9: All right. It's the last week. Ballots need to be turned in via drop boxes at this point. They can't be mailed in. Give us a sense of how you feel. Are you going to be winning on Tuesday, sir?
11: Yeah, I feel pretty strong about that. And our numbers actually show it. This isn't just hoping in the wind. We have a lot of data, a lot of stats, and we know we got this.
9: And what do you think, though? I guess, what are the numbers looking like? Because I'm looking at Polymarket. I'm looking at the fundraising numbers. Those would show Victor Marx is going to win. What are your internals telling us? And how is that different than what we might be seeing fundraising and Polymarket side?
11: Yeah, Polymarket is not a good way to assess any of this. That's an odd way for people to assess. I don't understand where they're getting that from. Polymarket is just a little gambling thing that they do. So, you know, we're getting ours from metrics with social media and stuff all across the state. Even though I don't pay attention to the Facebook polls, I have won the last two that have been put out there. And so That's where we're actually looking at, is hard numbers, not Facebook polls and not hope in the wind. And obviously the money has already proved that that's not going to win it. You know, Victor Marks raised a bunch of money before the assembly, and I won the assembly. So how much money did he spend per vote, and how much money did I spend per vote? I spent under $200 a vote, and he spent over $2,000 a vote. And I still lost. So that's where we're looking at, is the actual data, the actual numbers across the state, the people that are looking at these things, and then the grassroots all over the place. We're very excited. And I mean, everybody's going to claim they're going to win, but we'll see after Tuesday.
9: That's Scott Bottoms joining us. Scott, what are you hearing? What is it about your candidacy that's going to put you over the edge?
11: Well, one is I'm not corrupt. I'm not a con man. That helps a lot. The other side is I'm a strong leader, and I'm the only one going after the corruption. I'm the only one trying to fix the human trafficking and the pedophilia issues across our state. And I've actually run resolutions to try to fix the corruption. I've filed lawsuits, all these different kind of things. That I'm actually the guy that's going to do it. I'm going to clean up the state and fix the budget. The budget is not balanced. I know Senator Kirkmeyer says it's balanced, but it's a shell game. She knows that. She's been doing this for a few years, and you can't say the budget's balanced and then 2 days later we're $1.5 billion in the hole. Nobody's buying it. Everybody knows our budget's not balanced. Everybody knows all these things. But at the end of the day, it's my strong leadership and my honesty and my integrity that I don't have a bunch of allegations against me for every single thing on the planet. I'm an honest guy. I don't lie, cheat, or steal, and this leadership is going to carry us to the governor's seat.
9: That's Scott Bottoms joining us now. Scott, we've had both Victor and Barb on today, and I want you, if you can, to address some of their claims. Let's start with Barb Kirkmeyer. She said she can actually work with Democrats to get things done, that she sat at the Joint Budget Committee, worked through the budget, and has delivered conservative principles essentially in hostile territory. Your response to her and her critique of you, for instance, was that you haven't gotten that stuff done. What's your response to her?
11: Yeah, reaching across the aisle means you go to the Democrat side. The Democrats don't come to our side. So it's not a meet in the middle kind of thing like Barg likes to make it sound like. And yeah, she's been on the budget committee for quite a long time, and our budget gets worse and worse. We get deeper and deeper in debt, and she compromises. That's how you do that. It's not about reaching across the aisle to help, to work with the Democrats. It's compromising everything you believe, compromising the people of Colorado, compromising our budget so that she can move over to their side, so that she gets to go to their parties and their dinner parties and all the fun stuff the Democrats want to invite her to. This is not about getting things done. This is about selling out the people of Colorado. And she's gotten pretty good at it over the last few years.
9: Strong words for Scott Bottoms regarding Barb Kirkmeyer. All right, let's talk Victor Marks. Victor going, look, we've had two people in government. Scott Bottoms not getting anything done. Barb Kirkmeyer compromising on everything. It's time for an outsider to shake things up. Your response to him, sir?
11: Yeah, anything Victor Marks says, you got to take with a grain of salt, because he's not an honest guy. He's lied to me. He's lied about me. He's got so many. I mean, how many news stations, how many reporters, how many people have to bring stuff up? CIA, State Department, Border Patrol, how many people have to bring up issues that he is allegedly corrupt in and a con man? And he conned my church. He lied to me. He said that he rescued 45,000 women and children. He gives stories how he did it. These guys went in fully armed and all this stuff. That was all a lie. He himself has even backed up and said, no, we just gave teddy bears. Well, that means he's a liar. So you got to take anything he says with a grain of salt. Assume he's lying first, and then maybe possibly he's even telling the truth. But the dude's a con man. He's corrupt, and he would do the only thing he would do would hurt Colorado. Plus, he can't get elected. So what he's going to do is raise more money and then take off with that. That's his MO.
9: That's Scott Bottoms joining us live on the Jeff and Bill Show. So, Scott, help me understand from your perspective, what do you think's happening here in this election? I guess you're saying that the fundraising numbers, the energy and all that stuff is a little bit of a fugazi around Victor Marks. It's not really there. You have the energy. And people that are supporting Victor, are they caught up in a con man, essentially?
11: Yeah, that's part of it. They're caught up in a con, just like he does with all churches that he goes to. And the churches don't do a good job. I know, I've been a pastor of one for 35 years. Churches don't do a good job of investigating what's going on and who's doing what. But here's the thing. He even came out, a week ago or so, and said that his all of his followers are dropping off by 24%, his money, all this kind of stuff. We're seeing it all over the state. He is losing so much traction right now. If you actually look at hard numbers, and we have those numbers, we're seeing those numbers around the state. I'm not talking Facebook polls. Those are jokes. I'm talking real numbers, metrics all across the state. He is crashing so fast right now, he may not even save his ministry through this. And I think at some point he realizes he's got to save his ministry. That's his $7 million a year cash cow, taking advantage of the church and conning the church. So at some particular point, the reality is going to come due, and that's going to be Tuesday. He's not going to win this thing. If you actually had metrics and numbers, you could see he's not going to win this thing.
10: That's Scott Bottoms, GOP candidate for governor, joining Jeff and Bill live. Scott, I want to do a little bit of let's pretend with you just for a second. And I want to pretend that you have come through and you have won the primary and you have also vanquished either Wiser or Bennett. Doesn't matter which shade of beige, whatever it is, you have been declared victorious. Now, sitting inside of that governor's mansion, how do you work with the Democrats that are in the legislature that are still going to have a majority? I understand your idea of pushing back and wanting to say no more often, but if you are simply a roadblock, then does nothing get done? And that would include things like, you know, passing a budget, etc., potentially. So the question I've got is, do you view your governorship more as a way to try to get the Democrats to work with you? Are you looking at it being more of a no? Or are you just going to challenge the Democrats and say, hey, if you can override my veto, have at it, folks? What do you think that your path is going to be? Let's assume you win everything and you're now the governor of Colorado. How do you chart that path forward? What do you think your direction is for the state?
11: Well, it's an amalgam of everything that you said there. The first thing is we are probably going to win close to 10, maybe 11 seats in the House. That puts us much closer together. So when you're much closer together like that, you have to start to work together. The Democrats are going to have to come across to our side for the first time in years. Again, like I said with Kirkmeyer, when she says she works across the aisle, that just means she becomes a Democrat. Right now, with the seats, we don't have much a choice except that. But when we win these seats, it gets much closer together, and you do have Democrats that want to vote along with the Republicans on some of these bills, but they're not allowed to. They're told they cannot. They are a monolith controlled by the Speaker and by the Majority Leader. But some of those seats are changing now, and who that's going to be, it's going to be interesting. But they're going to have to work with our side of the aisle for the first time in a long time. The other side of that is I am going to be rooting out corruption and fraud and waste and abuse like crazy. That's going to be day one. We're going to go back to the Constitution, and we're going to start rooting out the corruption. Well, what happens with that is that stirs the pot with everybody, because some elected officials are involved in corruption. So when we highlight this stuff, and we've already been doing that, we're working with Vice President Vance's fraud team, and I've been sending them stuff for months, even before that was that, and it was just Doge. So we're going to be taking care of a lot of this stuff on that level. Then I'm also going to probably be the vetoing as governor in the state of Colorado, and they will not be able to overturn my vetoes. And so it may be seen as a roadblock, but what it's actually going to be is leverage. You come to the table and you work with me, and I'll work with you. You try to attack kids, Second Amendment, Tabor, our constitutional rights. I'm not going to work with you. You try to prop up transgenderism and abortion. I'm not going to work with you. I'm not going to come across the aisle and compromise and become a Democrat. I'm going to stand firm on the values and principles Colorado is built upon. our Constitution, and they're going to have to come across the aisle to us. But here's the thing. Give me 20, 30 bills to veto, and I bet you the Democrats will start working with us across the aisle because they won't have any choice. We will stand for the constitutional rights and Tabor, and they better meet me in the middle. And but there's also some that are ready to do that. But that's where we're going to start with. As we root out this corruption, we start fixing the whole thing top to bottom.
10: That's Scott Bottoms, candidate for governor. He is the third of all three candidates joining us this morning. You get to hear from all three making their closing arguments. Now, Scott, let's talk about, again, you're sitting in the governor's chair. You've won the primary. You have vanquished either Wiser or Bennett. Doesn't matter. You are victorious. And you talked about possibly getting 10 or 11 House seats. If that happens, what then out of your office become the top two priorities that you want to have those Republicans in the legislature work on in order to affect change in Colorado? What are the top two things you want to push for change in Colorado?
11: Well, the first thing is we have to go back to constitutionality. We've been passing a lot of laws, at least the 4 years I've been in the House, that are very unconstitutional. The Democrats have no problem breaking laws, breaking constitutional laws, building new statutes that go against Second Amendment, Tabor, all those things. And those are constitutional rights. And so the first thing we're going to do is go back to the Constitution. And that means also looking back and overturning certain laws. We're going to be doing some of that through executive order and legal action too. But then protecting our parents and our children again, putting parents in the driver's seat, taking all this transgender grooming off the table, the attacks against our parents off the table, that you have to have parental consent again, that you have to have parental notification and knowledge again on anything that has to do with the children. And when we do that, it's going to fix a lot of other things, including our education, and it's going to fix some of our issues having to do with the family courts, and which there's a lot of corruption there too. We're going to root that, but all these things are deeply integrated together, and those two top things will actually fix major stuff throughout the state of Colorado.
9: Scott Bottoms live on the Jeff and Bill Show. He's running for governor Tuesday, the big day, June 30th. And Scott, I got to tell you, one of the best resources you had, and it was so fun to see at the state assembly, is Linda, your spouse, who was running around getting the wave going, all that stuff. Please tell her from us, we sure appreciated working with her. She was so much fun. And I know the campaign's got to be brutal on her right now. And she sacrificed a lot, but she was absolutely one of the most fun and enjoyable parts of the entire primary, was getting a chance to see Linda in action.
10: Oh, it was wonderful.
11: Yeah, for me too. That's not the woman I've known for the last 20 years. I've never seen her run. And then all of a sudden she's running around that gym. So, yeah, that was a lot of fun. I mean, this whole process has been fun. It is tiring. It does wear you out mentally, emotionally, but we're headed to events right now. We've got events all, across the Eastern Plains today that, they're just fun. They're good connection. And so, yeah, I'll let her know and thank you for that.
9: Scott, I asked this of Barb too. Regardless of who wins on Tuesday, I think all three of you would be fine candidates, considering what's coming our direction from the Democrats. And I think they're getting more and more socialist, and you're willing to call them out and to fight them is something that I admire so much in your race. But if it doesn't go your way and it ends up being Victor, can we unite around him, or at least not go out and do what we did in 2010 and embrace a third party candidate and then create all this confusion and stuff like that? What is your plan come Wednesday? Can we unite the party around who wins on Tuesday?
11: Well, let me ask you this, and you can kind of help answer it. If even half the stuff that we've seen about Victor is true, can you vote for him?
9: If I've seen half the stuff, well, here's the challenge, though. I've heard all these allegations about things like, you know, what happened with Candace, about his property, all this stuff, and a lot of it hasn't played out. I'm not sure any of it's played out. The idea that he was smurfing the donors, all this stuff, and we're getting into the weeds on online allegations, but I really haven't seen. I mean, if he's committing fraud at levels that people are claiming, there's no police activity. There's no charges of fraud or abuse or anything like that. So I just haven't seen the accusations play out in a way that would lead me to believe that he is a con man.
11: Well, what happens if he gets the primary vote is then those things do become indictments. They do become charges. And then we don't have a Republican candidate. So I'm not putting my eggs in his basket. That's going to be a waste of time. The media has already explained to both Kirchmeier's campaign and my campaign that they have the goods on Victor. The moment that he gets the primary, they're going after him. They'll destroy him within 2 weeks, and we don't have a Republican candidate. So I don't see a reason to make some kind of commitment that I would support him or do something else. That really makes no sense. Plus, I know he's a liar and a con man. I don't vote for those people. I don't care if they're Republicans or Democrats. I don't vote for corrupt people. I don't vote for people that are conning the church. I don't vote for people that have changed their DD-214. That's stolen valor. I'm not okay with that. I'm a military individual. And you put all...
4: Uh-oh.
9: We lost him.
4: I think we lost him.
9: He's on his way to Lyman right now.
4: Yeah, he is.
9: We'll see if we can get him back.
4: The connection just died on us.
9: That's a very serious allegation that he adjusted his military records. That's even a new one that I haven't heard. Did we get it? Scott, you're making the claim that Victor Marx has falsified his military records?
11: Yeah, there's all kinds of stuff about that out there. Just investigate it. Also, I've talked to the State Department, the CIA, I've talked to Border Patrol, talked to ICE, and they all say the guy's corrupt. Stay away from him. They said he faked videos coming to the southern border rescuing kids. He faked them. And we know the people that he said that he did this with, Border Patrol in Texas. The guy's a con man. When do the people that are so sycophantic after him open their eyes and say, maybe, just maybe, this guy is not credible? Maybe this guy really has done some. I mean, they have to choose from the 30 or 40 allegations that are out there. But when do you at least pick a couple and say, hey, let me check into this? This might be true. And I've talked to the CIA. I've talked to the State Department. State Department says they will not work with him. He has never worked with them ever on any mission, and they're not going to work with him. The CIA has said they have never worked with him on any mission, and they're not going to work with him on these missions. When do people stop buying the con and realize he is a danger to the Republican Party? He is a time bomb waiting to go off on the Republican Party.
9: Scott Bottoms with strong words for Victor Marx and Barb Kirchmeier as he wraps up his campaign for the Republican nomination for governor. Scott, it's always been fun to have you on the program.
4: Yes,
9: you always love to jump in and engage and push back. And as you can see, a lot of emotions among Republicans as we get towards the election night. Scott Bottoms is going to be at the Rocky Mountain Voice Freedom Festival this weekend. By the way, you can get a chance to meet him there. He's going to have a whole presence. We're internally calling it Bottoms Fest at this point, because he's taking advantage of the opportunity to connect with people there. He's going to have his campaign team there. He's going to be president for the candidate forum. So he is making it a priority to connect with you, and you can chat with him at the Rocky Mountain Voice Freedom Festival this weekend. RMVFreedomFest.com is where you can get tickets. Scott, thanks for always being willing to come on the Jeff and Bill Show.
4: Yes, thank you so much.
11: I love it. I love it. ScottBottoms.com, and we'll see you Saturday.
9: Sounds great. Thank you so much, Representative. All right. Feel free to join the conversation. Oh, boy. There's literally nothing in that when it comes to Republican primaries. It's just emotion, the passion, all that stuff. And it's typically among people that I all love. And so I sit here, it's like sometimes like watching mom and dad fight.
4: Oh, yeah.
9: You're like, I don't. And the problem is, I mean, people are saying, Jeff, stand up. It's I don't work on behalf of any campaigns.
4: No. Yeah.
9: It's not my job. I don't do that. But I'm also not in the business of destroying anybody's campaign.
10: Yeah.
9: Either, which is part of it. All right.
10: No.
9: Billy.
10: Yes.
9: Let's do, can we do caller 10?
10: Yes, we can do caller 10, but also, I got something here that I'm getting next to me. This is Becky's magic bag. And Becky has gone through and in honor of the World Cup, she has gone and visited one of the things that everybody that gets a chance from international waters runs into and goes, I can't believe America does this. This is amazing. What is it? Bucky's. Becky went and visited Bucky's. We are going to try. I haven't been in here yet. Let's see what we're going to do today. We are. Oh, my goodness. We are trying different flavors of Bucky's snack food. Oh, my God. We have got stuff in here. We are going to go through the flavors. We are going to test them all. We're going to tell you which ones are great and which ones are a hard pass. We may have to start with the jerky. Maybe we'll do the jerky and do something else the other days because we got a lot in here. But we're going to be testing the stuff that the Europeans and other people from Central and South America and Africa have been just going gaga over when they visit a Bucky's, one of the best things going on in America right now. So we'll do that with you when we get back. But also, get ready. We're going to give you a chance to win two silver passes right now to the Rocky Mountain Voice Freedom Festival.
9: Right.
10: Yeah. We are running out of passes.
9: Give us a call at 303-696-1971. Caller 10 right now. 303-696-1971. 71. Caller 10 right now. We'll get two passes to the Rocky Mountain Voice Freedom Festival. Two silver passes. All right. Send them up. 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
10: 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This is where we hear both sides. We are the Jeff and Bill Show.
12: We do have one accident on 225 southbound. It's down past Parker. Right lane's blocked, and it is jamming almost back to ILO. So definite delays there as you make your way through that stretch. Kind of keep to the left. It'll open up back to I-25, even though I-25 is running a little heavy between downtown and the tech center. 270 continues to jam a little bit, both directions out of Commerce City, but no other big problem spots. Watch for the lights, possibly still malfunctioning on Santa Fe at Bowles. With traffic, I'm Jonathan Steele.
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0: All along the Front Range, this is the Jeff and Bill Show, where you hear both sides. All right, Billy, we got a winner?
1: Yes, we have Stephen Barlock. Stephen Barlock from Denver won the tickets on the Jeff and Bill Show. He has got two silver passes for the Rocky Mountain Voice Freedom Festival. Congratulations, Stephen. Yeah, he loves listening to the show. We really appreciate it. Or at least he was just saying nice stuff to me so that he can make sure he gets the free passes. Either way, I'm happy. Thank you so much, Stephen. Appreciate you listening. Thank you so much.
0: Text message is super hot as everybody is jumping in on here. A lot of allegations being made. And I want to take a moment because people are asking about Victor Marks asking for an apology from Barb Kirkmeyer and what was that all about and those types of details. It's one thing to raise allegations about the candidate. It's another one to raise allegations about their kids. And what was floating around online was that Victor's daughter was not actually assaulted. That she embellished a crime that had taken place against her. And that's what Victor was asking Barb to apologize for. And I checked in on that. And I want to make sure it's crystal clear. Like, Scott just went through a heck of a lot of allegations. Good Lord.
1: Yeah, there were a lot.
0: And this is... I have found that the allegations against Victor oftentimes don't land. I mean... What, he's selling trafficking weapons to Israel at one point, trying to shoot and assassinate gangs in Haiti. You're just like, what? Okay, that's one thing. Allegations or rumors against a candidate's child, particularly as it relates to assault, should not be messed with. And the people that push this online should absolutely apologize. And if you embraced the idea that Victor's daughter was not actually assaulted, you were wrong and should apologize. Because Victor's daughter was assaulted. I confirmed this with folks down in El Paso County that were part of the whole prosecution of this. Everything that Gabby Marks said about her assault was 100% accurate. And any candidate out there who even floated the idea or said that that was not true or embellished should absolutely apologize to Gabby Marks. I'm going to address that because there's a lot of text messages about that right
1: now. Yeah, that this for me not being a part of the party is one of those internal fights where as an outside observer, I have to ask, what in the hell's wrong with all you people? Because this seems to be such a petty, tangential issue as to whether or not any one of the three should be able to lead the state. And what I say about that, the reason is, if the claims by the daughter of a candidate are true or not, I don't think it's necessarily fair to then paint the candidate one way or another, even if that candidate, because being their parent, will support their child, even if the child is wrong. Now, I'm not saying that what Gabby is claiming is wrong. In fact, I think that she's absolutely telling the truth on this. But what I don't understand is why attacking the potential truthfulness of a child talking about an assault allegation has any business inside of a political campaign. To me, it's bad form all the way around.
0: Yeah.
1: Because you are talking about interfering with the parental relationship with a child, and you're somehow trying to paint it as if this child has said something incorrect and that reflects negatively on the parents.
0: You're dealing with the victim of a crime.
1: Yeah.
0: You're dealing with the victim of a crime. This is very clear.
1: Yeah.
0: And there are some horrible actors out there. So I don't want to spend another dime on this.
1: No. No, we're not.
0: If anybody, candidate or not, that embraced that rumor that a poor young girl was not actually assaulted should apologize.
1: Yeah, 100%. Especially going out and using it in any way, shape, or form. Also, because that took up this space here, we have made the executive decision. We have made the audible. And we are going to hold Becky's magic bag full of stuff from Bucky's until tomorrow. There is way too much. Becky has like outdone herself. So we are going to absolutely try. It's like a bazillion different flavors of jerky. And we got the beaver nuggets. So we're going to be throwing down jerky and beaver nuggets and trying all these crazy flavors with y'all tomorrow morning, because we want to make sure we give this thing some time. We just don't have enough time to do it any justice, because Becky did incredible work. I didn't know there was many kind of jerky. This is ridiculous. There are so many kinds of jerky. So we got to do this tomorrow.
0: We'll get into that. But we do have one final. This is it.
1: No more. Last set of passes available.
0: Set of two passes, silver passes to the Rocky Mountain Voice Freedom Festival. Caller 10 right now gets it. 303-696-1971. 303-696-1971. All right, let's go to our final break. 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
1: 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Oh, you can hear those people trying to get the passes. Do you want to win? Hit that phone number right now. We'll be back in a second. This is the Jeff and Bill Show.
2: All right, not too bad on the drive right now. A little bit of volume left over. We did have a late crash on 225 southbound past Parker, which they have cleared. The lanes are open. It's still kind of heavy in that area, and it will open up back to I-25. To I-25, a little bit of traffic between downtown and the tech center. Southbound 25, a little busy coming into downtown, as well as the east side of I-70 and 270. We still have US 6 closed between Golden and 119, all due to rock slides that occurred last night. With traffic, I'm Jonathan Steele.
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0: What an honor to host all three today
1: on really
0: the Jeff
1: cool.
0: and Bill Show. Thank you to Victor Marks, Barb Kirkmeyer, yes. Scott Bottoms for being a part of today's conversation. The only show where all three are, and Tuesday's going to be wild. And I have fought other radio hosts on this notion that somehow we're in trouble if any one of these three win. We're not.
1: No.
0: It doesn't matter who's there. There are fine people. Fine Coloradans that have run in the past with near spotless backgrounds that have been absolutely ripped apart and destroyed by the media operation here. So if you think out there that one of these candidates or the other is somehow going to tank every, they're not. They're fine. Bob Beaupre was a great candidate. Heidi Gnall was a great candidate. Walker Stapleton was a great candidate. We have lost people that could have led this state in much better directions than we are currently. Oftentimes, by being pulled into absolutely meaningless stuff that has nothing to do with what Colorado could be. So I encourage you, vote for who you think's best. And then, folks, come Wednesday morning, July 1st, if you are a conservative or Republican or just somebody that wants a change in the state, you unite behind the Republican candidate. And it is all in from July 1 till November to change this state. I have disagreements with all three of them. There's things I like about all three of them. And what's important, though, is that the cabal that is currently running the state of progressives is ruining it for the rest of us. That is what has to be stopped. And with that, we'll call it a day.
1: Yeah, we will. And I got to give shout out to Lupe Macias. Lupe Macias is our winner out of Denver for the final silver passes for the Rocky Mountain Voice Freedom Festival. Thank you to everybody who tried to win. I will have more free stuff in the future. And remember to join us. We're going to be broadcasting live from the Rocky Mountain Voice Freedom Festival tomorrow morning. No one else is going to be there. We're going to be all alone. We're going to be doing some stuff. But we're going to be talking about what's going on that day.
0: Get ready. That's because it doesn't kick off till 10.
1: Yeah,
0: I'm literally
1: true.
0: Leaving the microphone and running onto the main stage.
1: I think that's
0: tomorrow.
1: Fantastic. That is going to be good. And we, of course, are going to be bringing with us Becky's magic bag of stuff that she found for us to taste at Bucky's. So we are going to enjoy all the fun that all the international visitors here to America, they've been rolling through Bucky's and saying, I can't believe they sell what? So we're trying all these weird flavors of jerky and the beaver nuggets. Gotta love you, the beaver nuggets. So we're going to be doing some of that with you as well. But join us for the Rocky Mountain Voice Freedom Festival. Congratulations to everybody that won tickets today. We gave away five sets of passes.
0: Amazing.
1: Nobody else does that for you.
0: Amazing. We are looking forward to seeing many of you. So you've got Billy and I tomorrow from 6 to 10. Swing by and say hi. You got Peter Boyles, 9 to 1. Live during the rodeo on Saturday. And then Mike Boyle will be out there from 3 to 5 at the Family Festival after that. An incredible weekend coming up. Kicks off tomorrow at the Rocky Mountain Voice Freedom Festival. And we will be broadcasting live from there. Who do you think is going to win? And who performed the best? Feel free to text us. We'll continue to watch all this and talk about it tomorrow. The Dan Kaplis Law text line is 720-819-5115, 720-819-5115. And what I'm particularly interested in is, did you walk in today undecided? Or maybe somebody changed your mind when you listened to Victor, Barb, and Scott. I would love to hear from you. Here's the number again, 720-819-5115. All right. More of the Jeff and Bill Show tomorrow. 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
1: 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This is where you hear both sides and all three candidates for governor. If you didn't hear any of them this morning or you missed one, check out the podcast. Go to our website and you can get it from there. We will see you in the morning live from the Rocky Mountain Voice Freedom Festival. And we're trying beaver nuggets. You hear that? We'll see you tomorrow.
2: Hey, looks like most of the roads have dried out pretty well. We're still looking at a few slow spots, lingering volume, basically I-70 east from Havana out towards Chambers and west from 270 heading back to Brighton. 270 is slow west coming up through Vasquez and I-25 south coming into downtown, as well as a little bit of traffic heading north. It looks like maybe from Colorado heading up towards Colfax, even 225, a little slowing around Parker with an earlier crash now cleared. With traffic, I'm Jonathan Steele.
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13: This is John Katzmatidis with the Cat's Corner. I want to get something off my chest. We have too many professional politicians. I go back to that original movie, Mr. Smith Goes to Washington. We need common sense business people that go to Washington and they want to do the right job for everybody. We don't need professional politicians that go to Washington and are on the payroll of every lobbyist in Washington. That turns my stomach. And I live in New York State. I see what's happening in New York State. I see what's happening in California. I see what's happening in Illinois and these blue states. And I was a Bill Clinton Democrat and still good friends with President Clinton. Common sense, wanting to do the right thing for all Americans. And I think that is important. Let's vote for common sense. Not the smile, not necessarily the good-looking politician, not necessarily the person that's trying to tell you you're going to get everything for free. Think things out. That is today's Cat's Corner. I'm John Katzmatidis.
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17: The Supreme Court has sided with President Trump on 2 major immigration cases. Today, the High Court ruled that Trump can restart the policy that turns asylum seekers before they step foot in the U.S. The Supreme Court also ruled in favor of Trump when it comes to ending the temporary protected status for Haitians and Syrians. Annual inflation has reached its highest level in 3 years. According to the Personal Consumption Expenditures Price Index released by the Commerce Department today, the Fed's primary inflation gauge showed an annual rate of 4.1%. That's the highest since April of 2023. Meantime, the Dow Jones has been up over 700 points at times today. The death toll is on the rise in Venezuela after 2 powerful back-to-back earthquakes hit the country yesterday. At least 164 people have died, with that number expected to continue to rise as many remain trapped under the rubble of collapsed homes and buildings. Nearly 1,000 people are reported injured as a result of the magnitude 7.2 and 7.5 quakes. Secretary of State Marco Rubio is in Bahrain for a meeting of the Gulf Cooperation Council, where he's reassuring Middle East allies that a peace deal with Tehran would take their interests into account. He also said Iran won't be allowed to charge tolls for the passage through the Strait of Hormuz.
18: If in fact we accepted that you can charge money to use an international waterway because it happens to be near your territorial space,

0: slow spots, lingering volume, basically I-70 east from Havana out towards Chambers and west from 270 heading back to Brighton. 270 is slow west coming up through Vasquez and I-25 south coming into downtown, as well as a little bit of traffic heading north. It looks like maybe from Colorado heading up towards Colfax. Even 225, a little slowing around Parker with an earlier crash now cleared. With traffic, I'm Jonathan Steele.
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2: Denver metro area going to feel like spring here today rather than summer. We're going to be mild, below average temperatures by about 7 to 10 degrees this Thursday. We're going to see some additional showers, some strong to generally garden variety thunderstorms here today. Slight chance of isolated severe weather, really just too cool for ourselves. And we'll only be looking at highs, generally mid-70s, overnight lows, mid-50s. Starting to warm up Friday, mid to upper 80s, few isolated to widely scattered strong to severe late day storms, and a hot and dry this weekend. High temperatures well in the 90s and sunshine low 60s. I'm meteorologist Mark Huer.
3: Current temperature
4: 60 degrees.
5: 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Born to buck, put your Nakonas on. We're going to rodeo 9-1 Rough Stock Riders. 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It's the Freedom Fest. 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
1: This is Dan Kaplis. 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

0: talking to Breakpoint, a daily look at an ever-changing culture through the lens of unchanging truth. For the Colson Center, I'm John Stonestreet. Much has been written about the crisis of meaning, especially among young adults. Back in 2023, Harvard's On Edge report found that 58% of 18 to 25-year-olds experience little or no meaning or purpose during the previous month. 50% reported that their mental health suffered from, and I quote, not knowing what to do with my life. And then just this year, Talker Research reported that 32% of Americans are suffering an existential crisis, and that includes 52% of Gen Z. And it's no accident that this crisis of meaning has coincided with the rise of transgender ideology. This idea that the internal perception and projection of oneself is what's really true, and that biology, family, culture, religion, and everyone else should be made to align with it, that's the ultimate social experiment. Specifically, it's the attempt to make meaning as if there were no meaning to who we are. Now, the many contributing factors to these phenomena, a primary intellectual source is the thought of Jean-Paul Sartre, who was born 121 years ago this month. Sartre was a central figure in the philosophical movement called existentialism. In fact, the term existentialism is derived from Sartre's most famous statement, that existence precedes essence. With this saying, Sartre inverts the traditional understanding of the relationship between essence, which refers to a thing's nature or purpose, and existence. See, historically, across most times and cultures, essence was considered logically prior to existence. Thus, there's a fixed human nature or essence within which people participate or exist. Sartre rejected the notion of a fixed human nature. Instead, he argued that the individual has to decide their nature. Without a fixed nature, humans were then radically free to choose their value and their identity. And though this idea of so-called radical freedom sounds liberating, for Sartre, it was not a gift. Rather, he said, humans are condemned to be free. No matter how we define ourselves or what meaning we make, it's all done, he believed, within a meaningless, absurd universe. It's meaningless that we're born, Sartre once said. It's meaningless that we die. In fact, he vividly described the terrifying prospect of meaning-making in terms of anguish and nausea, but he still believed it was the only path to an authentic life. We decide what values and causes we should pursue, even though we know our choices are in the end arbitrary and meaningless. For Sartre, the only alternative was what he called bad faith, to deny radical freedom by blaming a fixed nature or culture or an upbringing for the decisions we make. Now, Sartre's greatest impact on America was during the post-war years, especially the 1960s, but his ideas influenced a number of radical cultural movements that have followed. His emphasis on anguish as the centerpiece of authentic living contributed greatly to a therapeutic culture obsessed with anxiety and victimhood. The idea of bad faith undermined institutions, roles, and social traditions. In all of it, Sartre's ideas have brought to us this current crisis of meaning among young adults. To borrow a phrase, Sartre is one of those thinkers who rules the world from the grave. A dominant intellectual during his lifetime, his ideas still continue to shape hearts, minds, and cultures, and not in a good way. And because his ideas are now fully in the cultural water, they continue to have consequences and, yes, victims. So they must be identified and refuted wherever we find them. Even more, they should be replaced by better ideas, ideas that are true and good about the meaning of life and the value of the human person. For the Colson Center, I'm John Stonestreet with Breakpoint. Today's Breakpoint was co-authored by Dr. Glenn Sunshine. And for more resources or to share this commentary with others, go to ColsonCenter.org/radio.
1: 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Update.
2: More than 160 deaths have been confirmed after powerful back-to-back earthquakes hit Venezuela yesterday. That number is expected to continue to rise as many remain trapped under the rubble of collapsed homes and buildings. Nearly 1,000 people are reported injured as a result of the magnitude 7.2 and 7.5 quakes. Inflation is on the rise, reaching its highest level in 3 years. According to the Personal Consumption Expenditures Price Index released by the Commerce Department today, the Federal Reserve's primary inflation gauge showed an annual rate of 4.1%. That's the highest since April of 2023.
3: What goes up?
2: And blood, sweat, and tears singer David Clayton Thomas has died. He was 84, according to his publicist. He died at a Toronto hospital Wednesday night. No cause of death was given. I'm Michael Kastner.
3: it looks like most of the roads have dried up pretty well. We're still looking at a few slow spots, lingering volume, basically I-70 east from Havana out towards Chambers and west from 270 heading back to Brighton. 270 is slow west, coming up through Vasquez and I-25 south coming into downtown, as well as a little bit of traffic heading north. It looks like maybe from Colorado heading up towards Colfax, even 225, a little slowing around Parker with an earlier crash now cleared. With traffic, I'm Jonathan Steele.
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5: Denver metro area going to feel like spring here today rather than summer. We're going to be mild, below average temperatures by about 7 to 10 degrees this Thursday. We're going to see some additional showers, some strong to generally garden variety thunderstorms here today. Slight chance of isolated severe weather, really just too cool for ourselves. And we'll only be looking at highs generally mid-70s, overnight lows mid-50s. Starting to warm up Friday, mid to upper 80s, few isolated to widely scattered strong to severe late day storms, and a hot and dry this weekend. High temperatures well in the 90s and sunshine low 60s. I'm meteorologist Mark Heuer.
6: Current temperature
7: 60 degrees.
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15: Did George Conway spend $5.7 million, which I guess he earned as a campaign consultant, and only got 6,100 votes when he finished in fifth place in his primary in New York? Just wild, completely out of touch. The Democrat establishment, the people who are elevated to you on the media aren't necessarily the people who understand the beating heart of their movement and their party. Greg Eben, Sean McConnell, Roger Wicker Jr., Rick Locke, Garrett Charlie, Matt Sybil, Ricky Lopez, Misty Callahan, John Cassio, Daniel West, all pitch into the show, and I'm grateful to all of them. All right, I got one more. I guess maybe two more. I got to play these socials. We got to play them. We got to show you. Claire Valdez, another one of Mamdani's minions. Let's play cut 17, please.
16: My hot take is we need to abolish pre-check. I've got like a million beefs with the airline industry and the process of having to fly. We need to like nationalize the airline industry. But let's start by abolishing.
15: So we're going to abolish pre-check. I think just because people who behave themselves can and are willing to pay $65 a year can skirt through the airport security line. That's a problem. That's one of the – where would that rank for all of you? Even if you're not a pre-check fan, I'm a massive pre-check fan personally, lifesaver for me. But even if you're not a pre-check plan fan, where would that rank on your list of top priorities? Who is this person, Francesca something or other? It's a, you're, if you're missing the visuals on this one, the podcaster who tees up this question to the future Congresswoman, Claire Valdez, just looks totally delighted by the idea of having no pre-check. So, all right, they got their priorities straight. Same woman, Claire Valdez, cut 18, please.
16: The fights for self-determination and sovereignty, you know, from Puerto Rico to Palestine. We hear all these, you know, white conservative men talk about who does and does not belong here. And look, this nation was founded on genocide and the mass displacement of people. It's just the history. And to say that some people cannot belong here, it's like, come on. Like, you,
17: yeah,
16: you know,
17: you can leave first is what you mean.
16: You can show yourself the door. This is a nation that, that should be welcoming people here that want to come, the people who come here to build better lives and for themselves and their families to deserve real dignity, deserve to stay here. And we should be welcoming them.
15: So the happy talk at the end is just irrelevant, but the main thing is they hate this country. They think we were founded as a genocidal country. We're the only country other than Israel, just America and Israel, the only genocidal countries. Every other country was founded through handshakes. Just every other nation on earth, that's how you found a nation. You go there and you make some cornbread and you shake hands and you do air kisses on the cheek. And then the people who were there initially, they just hand the country to you. That's how nations are built typically. And we learned that in history class, right? Like every history class, every nation that ever conquered another nation, the nation's always really happy. The nation that gets conquered, they're always really happy when you show up. And it's really only America that did anything at all that doesn't necessarily reflect perfectly on us in order to build our nation. We're the only bad ones in Israel. So it's just noteworthy how vapid so much of this is. But the fantasy is really deporting white men, basically, is what she said. And so this has got the Democrats all tied up because they've got the Platners, they've got the socialists now. Here's Seth Moulton. He was confronted by a reporter, and this is how he, you're going to miss the visuals on this. Again, YouTube, Rumble, Salem News Channel, you can watch this. Play this clip, guys. It's from Fox.
18: Do you endorse Graham Platner in Maine?
19: Who are you? Who are you asking this question?
20: Can you answer that? You got to do a better job of hanging on to your phone.
18: Sir.
15: So Seth Moulton, very scary person, who's congressman, who fantasized, I played the clip a while back of him fantasizing about executing Pete Hegseth. He's just smashing a journalist's phone. I thought we believed in free speech in this country. I thought we had a First Amendment. I thought we believed in a free press. But not that free press wants to ask you why you support a guy with a Nazi tattoo, even though you talk nonstop about fascism. So Ro Khanna has taken another approach, a Democrat congressman, also someone very thirsty in the media. He loves the Democrat socialist winning. Let's play cut 8.
21: Democrats are winning not just in New York, we're winning across this country, in New Jersey, in Michigan, in Maine. The reality is that our platform of a New Deal for our time is resonating. It's a platform that says no to foreign wars, no to genocide, but it's also a platform that says yes. Yes to Medicare for all. Yes to child care for all. Yes to unions for all. And yes to a tax on billionaires and trillionaires. It turns out that when you stand up for the working class, over the Epstein class, over the billionaire class, the American people respond in huge numbers.
15: So I don't think there are any trillionaires anymore. I think SpaceX's stock crashed. So I don't know if Musk is still a trillionaire, but there's certainly not trillionaires. Maybe there's one at most. There's one, but this is one of the richest guys in the Congress. He's worth hundreds of millions of dollars. And all he does is pander to the socialist movement because he knows that's where the energy is. It's pretty scary to see this. There's going to be a lot more Ro Khannas joining the socialists, even though he's worth hundreds of millions, than there are going to be Democrats who take a stand, say, we're not a communist country. We don't hate this place. That's it for today. Go in peace to love and serve the Lord.
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26: Supreme Court is siding with President Trump on border policy. John Fink reports.
27: The justices ruled the federal government can turn back some asylum seekers at the U.S.-Mexico border without hearing their claims right away. The practice known as metering limits how many people can apply each day and has been used by both Republican and Democratic administrations. The court says federal law does not require a claim to be processed if a migrant has not set foot on U.S. soil. The ruling could allow the policy to return, which may affect crossings at busy ports like those in San Diego.
26: The Supreme Court also ruled in favor of Trump when it comes to ending the temporary protected status for Haitians and Syrians. The Federal Reserve's primary inflation gauge showed an annual rate of 4.1%. That's according to the Personal Consumption Expenditures Price Index released by the Commerce Department today. It's the highest since April of 2023. New polling from Gallup shows economic confidence remains weak, but has improved modestly in June, according to the findings. The surge in gas prices accompanied by the Iran conflict is felt by Americans, as two-thirds report gas prices are causing hardship for their households. However, Gallup's poll results suggest the broader economic effects of rising energy costs may be leveling off. Economic confidence has improved slightly in June after a sharp decline over the past few months. Over 160 people have died after earthquakes hit Venezuela yesterday. That number is expected to continue to rise as many remain trapped under the rubble of collapsed homes and buildings. Nearly 1,000 people are reported injured as a result of the magnitude 7.2 and 7.5 quakes. Millions across the central and southern U.S. are continuing to brace for repeated rounds of tropical downpours through the end of the work week. The National Weather Service issued a level 2 out of 4 flash flood threat that spans 700 miles across the central region, and it has upgraded portions of Missouri and Kansas to a level 3 threat. 1 to 2 inches of widespread rainfall is expected from Kansas into Missouri and southern Indiana through early tomorrow. I'm Chris Coraggio.
1: Yeah, we're enjoying a pretty good ride out here. The roads have dried out pretty nicely. There's some volume.

0: Today, rather than summer, we're going to be mild, below average temperatures by about 7 to 10 degrees this Thursday. We're going to see some additional showers, some strong to generally garden variety thunderstorms here today. Slight chance of isolated severe weather, really just too cool for ourselves. And we'll only be looking at highs, generally mid-70s, overnight lows, mid-50s. Starting to warm up Friday, mid to upper 80s, few isolated to widely scattered strong to severe late day storms, then hot and dry this weekend, high temperatures. Well, in the 90s and sunshine, low 60s. I'm meteorologist Mark Huer.
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2: 60 degrees.
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9: Fighting for free speech, Western civilization, and delivering common sense for the American people. 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
10: What is going on up in the United States Senate? There was a contentious lunch between President Trump and Senate Republicans. We take you inside the room with Senator Rick Scott of Florida later in this show. Also, the Senate reversed course on Iran late last night. We'll talk about that with Rick Scott as well. Major immigration rulings from the Supreme Court today affirming the Trump crackdown. We've got the details. You don't want to miss that. And we'll talk more in just a moment about the socialist takeover of the Democratic Party from those elections in New York City. Today is Tuesday, June the 23rd. This is Scott Jennings broadcasting live from the Commonwealth of Kentucky. We have a great show lined up for you today. On this day, 1876, exactly 150 years ago, the Battle of Little Bighorn, one of the most famous battles in American history, the one between Native Americans and the United States.

0: This weekend, high temperatures well in the 90s and sunshine low 60s. I'm meteorologist Mark Huer.
1: Current temperature
2: 64 degrees.
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14: Welcome back to the Scott Jennings Show. I've got something. If you've got preschool kids, or you know anybody that's got preschool kids, I need you to listen to this. Our friends over at PragerU have this new series. And welcome back to the Scott Jennings Show. Big doings in Washington, D.C. An eventful day yesterday in the United States Senate. There was a vote on the Iran war and then another vote on the Iran war. And there was a big lunch with Senate Republicans where President Donald Trump went up to the Capitol to talk to the senators about his priorities, and things got a little heated in the room. I want to learn more about that. That's why I've invited on Florida Senator Rick Scott to the show today. Senator Scott, thanks for being here. I believe it was you that invited President Trump up to the Capitol to talk to the Senate Republicans. Take us inside the room. What did the president have to say? What was the conversation like?
15: So here's how it happened. Last Friday, I was talking to the president, and so I run the policy lunch of the conservatives on Wednesday, so all the Republicans come to it. And so when I bring in speakers, they said, come in next Wednesday. I said, let's talk about, we've got to come together to win these elections, right? We want to win in November, and we got to get your agenda done. So he came in, and he was furious in the beginning. I mean, he's out there busting his butt, trying to get a deal with Iran, right? Make sure they never have a nuclear weapon.

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7: You want to drive a leftist crazy? Tell the truth and keep smiling. 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
0: All right. Breaking news. Donald Trump was right again. Again, the president was right.
8: They said, oh, he's making it up. Oh, there's no evidence. It's my favorite thing when Donald Trump says something, anything. There's no evidence of that, Scott. This is made up. And then you wait a couple of days, and all of a sudden, right again, Associated Press, a liner along the bottom of the Lincoln Memorial Reflecting Pool was cut with a sharp knife or razor this month, causing damage to the foam sealant installed as part of the $16 million rehabilitation project at the Lincoln Memorial. This is according to a top official at the National Park Service. The agency says the June 9th incident happened. Let's see here. Oh, yeah, I'm sorry. The agency reported the June 9th incident to the U.S. Park Police. And this is all coming out now thanks to some court filings. By the way, the reason we know about this, it's in the court filings. What is the court case? A nonprofit organization sued the government to halt the Trump administration's work on the project. Now think about that for a second. You got the Lincoln Memorial Reflecting Pool. Needs some work. Trump trying to do some work on it. Puts a liner in it. Puts a nano bubblers in it. They're trying to make it, you know, reflective. That's the name of it. They're, you know, rehabbing it. They're refurbishing it. They're working on it. And a non-profit, love that, non-profit shows up and says, you must cease working on the reflecting pool. I mean, it's crazy. Let's see here. The police report indicates damage to the pool, quote, including a caulk over the foam sealant that was cut with a sharp knife or a razor, and destruction of delaminating surface material. That's the lining. Also, about 70 fence post tops were thrown into the pool. They're cutting the pool. They're vandalizing the pool. Trump said they were vandalizing the pool. The media said, that's not true. It's shoddy workmanship. That's not true. They just didn't consult the scientists. There's vandals. Now, I have an email here from the White House. This is from the Office of Communications. Crazed and deranged lunatics have once again exposed their hatred for America with this deliberate attack on our iconic landmark, the newly renovated Lincoln Memorial Reflecting Pool. Here's a story from Fox News. Surveillance video captures suspects in the act. It's not random mischief. And by the way, it's not just the reflecting pool. They went after the grass. They went after equipment. I mean, there's like a serious effort. This is how crazy they are. Donald Trump is the president. And one guy went down to the Washington Monument. The big thing. You know, the Washington Monument. And with his own blood, writes a message on the Washington Monument. These 8647 markings are everywhere. They cut fuel lines around the Great American State Fair. I just told you what they did to the reflecting pool. All sorts of vandalism. Why? Have you ever been so eaten up with politics that you said to yourself, I'm going to get a knife and puncture my skin and get some blood and write a message on something? That's how mad I am. This is not normal. This is not normal. These are deranged, lunatic radicals. They hate our country. Look, you can hate the president. You can dislike a politician. You can be mad that you didn't win an election. But we're well beyond that. When you're like taking a knife and either cutting yourself and getting blood to write a message, or you're taking a knife down to the reflecting pool, a national monument, so you can cut the foam or cut the bottom of it? Crazy people. But the point is, Donald Trump was right. He said there were vandals. Now there's vandals. We have court documents. We have surveillance video. Right again. All right. Let's talk about something better. This is depressing to me, by the way. We can't even have a national monument because these nuts trying to destroy it. All right, let's talk about something more positive, and that is how to solve any concerns or questions you have about Medicare. The way you do that is by calling up someone who can give you the correct advice, the correct consulting service, the correct advisor. The name of it is Chapter. I've used it. My parents talked to Chapter. It took 20 minutes. They gave them a little information. My mom, they told her how to save $600 a year. My dad, they helped find a primary care physician. I can personally attest. I've seen it in action. Talk to Chapter. You cut through the clutter. You cut through the noise. You cut through the half-truths. If you're on Medicare or if you're helping someone navigate Medicare, Chapter is what you want to do. You will love it because you'll say, wow, they made this easy, and they make me feel like I'm making the right decision, which in this Medicare business, no one ever feels that way. Dial #250, say Medicare plan, free call, no pressure, real person. It's Chapter, it's Medicare. They'll fix it for you today. More after this on the Scott Jennings Show.
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9: The Supreme Court is siding with President Trump on two major immigration cases. Today, the High Court ruled that Trump can restart the policy that turns away asylum seekers before they step foot in the U.S. The policy was originated under former President Obama. The Supreme Court also ruled in favor of Trump when it comes to ending the temporary protected status for Haitians and Syrians. The decision could mean 350,000 Haitians and 6,000 Syrians lose the ability to stay in the country. Secretary of State Marco Rubio says the U.S. wants peace with Iran, but not at any price. He's in Bahrain for a meeting of the Gulf Cooperation Council and is assuring foreign ministers that a peace deal with Iran would take into account the interests of U.S. allies. He also said that Iran requiring tolls from ships passing through the Strait of Hormuz is unacceptable. And the U.S. men's team gets back to World Cup action tonight in California. They'll be taking on Turkey. Regardless of tonight's match, America is guaranteed a spot in the knockout round. I'm Chris Caraggio.
10: It's a little busy for the lunch hour. There's one crash out east on I-70 westbound at Pena. Two right lanes blocked, only one lane getting through. It's backed up to Tower. Pretty solid jamming there. And Pena actually running a little heavy coming out of the airport from Tower all the way back onto I-70. 270 is running a little heavy. We had water removal on I-25 around the stadium. They've completed that. It was standing water in the left lane. It looks like it's still kind of slow, but the lanes are open. With traffic, I'm Jonathan Steele.
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12: Denver metro area going to feel like spring here today rather than summer. We're going to be mild, below average temperatures by about 7 to 10 degrees this Thursday. We're going to see some additional showers, some strong to generally garden variety thunderstorms here today. Slight chance of isolated severe weather, really just too cool for ourselves. And we'll only be looking at highs generally mid-70s, overnight lows mid-50s. Starting to warm up Friday, mid to upper 80s, few isolated to widely scattered strong to severe late day storms and a hot and dry this weekend. High temperatures well in the 90s and sunshine low 60s. I'm meteorologist Mark Huer.
13: Current temperature
14: 64 degrees.
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15: With the Wall Street Business Report, I'm Richard Thomason. An inflation barometer closely monitored by the Fed has jumped to a three-year high, topping 4%. Falling oil prices are expected to turn things around soon. The Commerce Department reports the American economy expanded at a solid 2.1% annual pace January through March. A rebound in tech shares has driven international markets higher and Wall Street is on board. The Nasdaq opened sharply higher this morning. Qualcomm's share price jumped 12% after hours after the company announced it raised its forecast for revenue this year. Micron Technology shares jumped nearly 16%. The price of oil continues to decline now that the Iran standoff is easing. Crude prices are below where they were just before the start of the war. Today's AAA national average, $3.91 a gallon for regular gasoline. For the Wall Street Business Report, I'm Rich Thomas.
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16: 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And the strategy is to create these segregated enclaves, these fortresses, if you will, of Sharia law and Islam, where imams control, where Qatar and other oil-rich fiefdoms in the Middle East and elsewhere are funding them.
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7: You've heard the narratives. 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
8: Thursday, June 25th. Common sense for the American people. Scott Jennings here on Salem. Can't stop thinking about these elections. These Tuesday elections in New York City, really something else. And we have some other elections out there to talk about. And we have a big race coming up in Louisiana on Saturday to discuss it all, the data behind these elections, and get under the hood here. Let's turn to our friend Henry Olson, senior fellow at the Ethics and Public Policy Center, one of the sharpest elections analysts out there. Henry, thanks for coming back on the Scott Jennings Show here. So, you know, look, to my eye, these socialists in New York City, led by Mamdani, had a pretty good night. It seems like a five-alarm fire for the Democratic establishment there in the Big Apple. What do you think?
19: Oh, it's just not the Big Apple. I mean, yes, Mamdani goes 3 for 3 in his endorsements, two of them to sitting Democratic incumbents. But it's up and down the ballot. You had a lot of Democratic socialists beating assemblymen and senators in New York. You've had Graham Plattner, who's essentially a Democratic socialist, cleaning out the sitting governor, Janet Mills, in the Maine race. You've got Democratic socialists winning open seats in New Jersey, winning nominations elsewhere. The fact is the tide is turning in favor of the left in all of these intra-party primaries. And if I were a Democratic member of Congress, I'd be looking over my left shoulder to see whether there's somebody's unhappy with me in my district. And if I were Hakeem Jeffries or Chuck Schumer, I'd be very worried about what's going to happen when these new members come to my conference. And if I were Schumer, I'd be very worried about that Michigan Senate primary in August, whether or not Abdul El-Sayed can continue the progressives' winning streak and perhaps put that defense in jeopardy.
8: Yeah, that Michigan Senate race, that's the next one to watch here, because, I mean, it looks to me like, and it's based on the polling, Abdul El-Sayed is ahead. You know, you bring this up to a Democrat, by the way, or the Democrat operative in Washington or on any of these panels that I do on CNN, and they're all quick to say, whoa, whoa, whoa, whoa, whoa, this one isn't over yet. And they're holding out hope that they can beat back the socialist charge there in Michigan. What do you think? I mean, what's the most likely outcome? Do you agree? Do you think Abdul El-Sayed is leading that right now?
19: Yeah, there's no evidence to suggest he's not leading, that the publicly available polls have him ahead. What we know about Democratic partisan primaries is that there are a significant number of people who want the most left-wing candidate, and there's no reason to think that Michigan is any different. If anything, Michigan might be more likely to do that because it's got the largest Muslim population of any state in the union, and they're going to vote for their candidate, Abdul El-Sayed, and that gives the progressive even a little bit more of a strong boost. You know, the fact is that you've got two centrist or center-left candidates, Mallory McMorrow, a state senator, and Congresswoman Haley Stevens. They're both in the race. McMorrow's not dropping out, and without a united centrist or non-leftist candidate, just a normal liberal, it's going to be very hard for them to beat El-Sayed, and that's going to send, if you have got a 5-alarm fire now, there's going to be a 7-alarm fire if El-Sayed is the nominee in that very marginal state.
8: You know, back in New York, it's interesting. I find it amusing when I think about this from time to time that Hakeem Jeffries, the Democrat leader in the House, and Chuck Schumer, the Democrat leader in the Senate. I mean, they live within like a block of each other, I think, in New York. But both of them on Tuesday night, I think, are sort of staring the abyss in the face right now. I mean, you've got Schumer who, look, after Mamdani won and AOC's sort of engagement in this wing, I mean, he is clearly on the ropes with his own career. Then I saw a video of all these radicals in New York City at one of these congressional parties. They got Hakeem Jeffries up on a TV screen, and they're like screaming at the television, "You're next! You're next!" And I just, you know, I wonder, are either of them going to survive this? Because it's obvious neither of them are in favor with these radicals in any way, shape, or form.
19: Yeah, you know, the thing is about Schumer is that he's been around since the Watergate years. And this is a guy who was a young Turk when he first was elected to the state assembly and is now clearly the very opposite of a young Turk. The state Democratic primary electorate is very likely to want a change from him in 2028. And if he decides to run for re-election, I think he is got a very good chance of being their party's John Cornyn, the person who stayed around too long for their own good and is put out by a younger, more aggressive challenger who represents the current beating heart of the party. Jeffries, I think, is in a better situation because he's got a very strongly African-American district, and those voters are less likely to back that sort of radical change. But his conference is going to be significantly altered by the addition of Democratic Socialists because, again, every member of his conference in a safe district has to look over their shoulder and say, but there, for the grace of God, go I. You know, take a look at Valerie Vucci in North Carolina, who barely survived a far-left challenge in North Carolina. All of these people are going to look and say, I'd better move to the left to avoid having it happen to me. And that's going to give him massive headaches if he becomes the speaker after this fall's election.
8: Henry, tell us, as you analyze the outcome of these primaries, you see the kinds of Democrats that are coming out, you see the way the voters are moving. Does that give you any pause? I assume you believe that it's more likely than not that Democrats would take the House majority in the fall. But does the emergence of these more socialist candidates, the way everybody in the party's having to move to the left, does that give you any pause or belief that maybe the Democrats in some of these contested House races in November are going to have just moved a little too far outside the mainstream to be competitive? Or do you think it's unlikely to derail their chances to be the majority party?
19: No, it could very well derail their chances to be the majority party, both in the Senate and in the House. Because of the redistricting, the Republicans have a built-in firewall. They can lose the national popular vote by 3 to 4 points and still have a majority of seats. And if what the president can do is what Joe Biden did in 2022, which is turn the swing voters' attention on the opponent rather than on themselves, then you could very well have a situation where people say, yeah, I'm not crazy about Donald Trump, but gosh, these Democratic Socialists, gosh, I can't trust what Hakeem Jeffries will do if he is put back in charge. That could be the defining feature, that even if the president doesn't get his job approval rating up to 47% or 48%, which would pretty much guarantee a Republican control of the House, if he can get it back up to 43% or 44% and convince the swing voters that they have more to fear from the rise of socialists in the Democratic caucus than they have to worry about the president in office, it could very well deliver the keys to the speaker's chamber back to Mike Johnson.
8: I think a lot of analysts or pundits or media people, they look only at Donald Trump's job approval. So, it's 39, 40, 41, 40, whatever it is. And I think they just assume that guarantees certain outcomes in November for the Democrats. But is it your view that, some of these polling aggregators maybe overestimate Trump's or Republican political weakness based on that metric alone?
19: Yeah, I do think so. And first of all, most of the aggregators include polls from all adults, which is to say people who aren't registered to vote. And those polls show that he's more likely to be unpopular, and that the registered voter poll that I use has him a couple of points better. And then you factor in the possibility that Trump can do what Biden did, which is turn attention away from him and on his opponent. Mm-hmm. And I wouldn't say that it's a coin flip to control the House, but I'd say the more the Democrats move left, just as the more the Republicans nominated weak candidates in 2022, the better chance that the president has to deliver victory for his party. And I think most of the aggregators and most of the analysts are underestimating the chance that Trump and the Republicans will do better than the polling advocates and the job approval aggregates unadjusted are suggesting.
8: Let's talk about two other races, one that happened on Tuesday and the other that's coming up on Saturday. The South Carolina governor's race, they had their runoff on Tuesday. And going into the weekend, the lieutenant governor down there, Pamela Evatt, was carrying the Trump endorsement. But polls had been showing Alan Wilson, the state attorney general, either tied or leading Evatt. Most people in South Carolina thought Alan Wilson was going to win. President Trump came in at the last minute and said, you know what, I like them both. I'm going to give them both my endorsement. And Alan Wilson cruised to victory 69-31. Were you surprised by the margin in South Carolina?
19: Not really, because there were polls that were out there showing him winning by 26 or 30 points. But I take a look at one county when I want to assess Trump effect in South Carolina, and that's Horry County. That's Myrtle Beach. It's a huge county. It casts more votes than any other county in Republican primaries, and it is the center, the citadel of MAGAism. Yvette won the early vote there with a 62% margin. She won the county overall by about 55%. What that means is the people who showed up on election day, who are usually more MAGA than the early vote, listened to the president and turned against Yvette because the president said, hey, you can vote for either of them. And that just shows that the president knew what was going to happen. Wilson was going to win big anyway. His endorsement just made it bigger than it would have been had he decided to stick behind Yvette.
8: Now, coming up in Louisiana on Saturday, we'll get another runoff, this one for the U.S. Senate. You've got Congresswoman Julia Letlow running against John Fleming, who's a state treasurer who used to be a congressman. This is the Bill Cassidy seat. Cassidy finished third, but he got about a quarter of the vote in the primary. And so you've got Letlow carrying the Trump endorsement. Fleming looks to be pretty competitive in this race. And then you got a quarter of the Republicans who, like Bill Cassidy, and, you know, I'm not sure where they're headed in this race. Do you have a prediction?
19: Yeah, you know, in the first round, the polls underestimated Letlow. She was in front, but she ended up winning by more than people thought. But in this case, you've got an internal from Letlow's campaign that has her narrowly ahead, an internal from Fleming's campaign that has him narrowly ahead. When the internals from both campaigns kind of show that, what that suggests is the truth is somewhere in the middle, which is that it's a toss-up. And I think what you got to do is take a look at what is the Cassidy voter going to do. The Cassidy voter tends to come from the New Orleans metropolitan area, or Baton Rouge tends to be more educated and wealthy. Are they going to vote for the more moderate candidate, which is Letlow, or are they going to vote for the person who is the enemy of their enemy, which is to say Fleming is the person who is running against the candidate that really destroyed Cassidy's career? I would guess more of them will vote for the enemy of their enemy, and I would think that Fleming actually is a little more likely to win than Letlow, but it really is too close to call with nobody quite sure who's going to prevail.
8: All right, we'll track that over the weekend and see what happens on Saturday night down in the Bayou. Henry Olson, sign up for his newsletter at the Washington Post. It's called Margin of Victory. We take a break and come back. Round out the show after this here on Salem.
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24: 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KNUS for the Lord and Richard Show. 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
28: Slay the leftist narratives one by one. 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
8: Thursday, June 25th. Home stretch here. Common sense for the American people. Going to round out the show with a few news items for you. We've been talking a lot today about the New York City elections. One of the socialist candidates that is going to Congress is a guy named Brad Lander. He defeated an incumbent, actually, named Dan Goldman. Brad Lander he's a lunatic. But I want you to understand what you're dealing with when these people actually get to Congress. If you're Donald Trump, here's what you're dealing with. I want you to listen to Brad Lander. He did an interview after his win, and he was pretty clear about what he intends to do. Cut 7.
0: Look, we need to make clear what the fights are we're going to stand up for. I gave one example last night. I think one of the best things that Democrats did in a unified way last year was to make the shutdown, the government shutdown, you know, a fight about the health care subsidies. I think next year, which we should tell people this fall, is we're going to make that what we fight in the budget for next year. We're not going to vote for a budget that doesn't restore health care subsidies on the exchanges to bring people back their health care, Medicare, Medicaid, subsidies for small businesses and working people's on the exchange. We won't vote for a budget that doesn't do that. And then let's go fight and deliver it and hold out till the end this time.
8: He is telling you he intends to vote to shut down the government. Democrats keep shutting down the government. They shut down the government last year. They shut down the government this year. They claim to want to shut it down over these Obamacare subsidies. Then they're shutting it down over immigration, abolishing ICE. I think we may be in for prolonged and protracted government shutdowns here. I mean, they're pretty obviously going to do it. They want to vote that way. Their people in these primaries want them to vote that way. Could be a lot of nastiness when it comes to getting a budget done in Washington, D.C. Let's see. What else is on the list? Oh, I got one. This just happened. I've been paying attention to this out of the corner of my eye. Homeland Security Secretary Mark Wayne Mullen up on Capitol Hill today. Now, Mark Wayne Mullen, I have to say, is doing a terrific job. And one of the things that he has been exposing is all of these kids, hundreds of thousands of kids that were separated from their families and lost, literally lost, during the Biden administration. These immigrant kids separated, lost. They lost track of them. Democrats, of course, put their head in the sand. They don't want to deal with this. There was a little exchange on this between Mullen and Representative Rosa DeLauro just a little while ago up on Capitol Hill. Let's bring that to you. Cut 14.
3: 3,900 children were separated from their families.
4: 450,000 kids were lost during the Biden administration.
3: Mr. Secretary,
4: you didn't say a word
3: Mr.
4: about
3: Secretary, do not interrupt.
4: Don't you point your finger at me. Don't
3: I will point my finger at you.
4: Don't you be a hypocrite
3: you.
4: Then. Then you be a threat. You should be as upset about the 450,000 kids
3: upset.
4: That were lost.
3: You
4: didn't say a word about it.
5: Mr.
4: For 4 years, you never said a word.
5: Mr. Secretary.
3: Could you put him in his place for
5: don't yell at
4: you
5: me.
4: You should
5: I'm
4: be put in your place.
8: I got to tell you, I love it. Don't you point your finger at me. And then you have this member of Congress. Can you put him in his place? I love it. Mark Wayne Mullen will not back down. And it's good on two fronts. A, just tactically and rhetorically, it's great. You can't let these Democrats get away with anything on immigration. They ruined immigration in this country. Open borders, millions of people coming across. I mean, violent people. I mean, it ruined. And now they fight any and all deportation. So having a fighter on that is terrific. But on top of that, guy's always armed with the facts. And he has a heart for these kids. I mean, Mark Wayne Mullen is fighting every day to try to find these kids that, frankly, were lost in the Biden administration. So that's going on up on Capitol Hill. And we talked about this earlier, and I just kind of want to go over it again. The vandalism. We're coming up on America 250, which, by the way, next week, just so you know, I'm going to be out west. I'm going to be doing the show from out west in Idaho. I'm going to be doing the show from North Dakota, the Teddy Roosevelt Presidential Library opening there at Teddy Roosevelt National Park. It's going to be amazing. We're going to be doing a lot of America 250 content. And I'm very proud to bring it to you. A lot of great people are going to stop by the show next week. But it makes my blood boil. We've got these vandals in Washington, D.C. tearing up our national monuments. It actually makes me wonder what sort of vandalism is going on out there on other monuments. We don't hear about it. I mean, we're hearing about the reflecting pool because it's in D.C. and it's Trump and so on. But it makes me wonder what other vandalism's going on out there. What else are these radicals vandalizing as we try to celebrate our nation's birthday? Pretty pathetic. Thanks for listening today. We're done, and we're back tomorrow. Common sense for the American people. See you then.
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15: The Supreme Court has sided with President Trump on two major immigration cases. The High Court ruled today that Trump can restart the policy that turns away asylum seekers before they step foot in the U.S. The Supreme Court also ruled in favor of Trump when it comes to ending the temporary protected status for Haitians and Syrians. And the White House border czar thinks the High Court made the right call with today's decision regarding more than 300,000 Haitians and 6,000 Syrians living in the U.S.
16: Temporary means temporary. When the condition of that country gets better, they need to go home.
15: Tom Holman said no other administration has had the guts to follow the statute, which grants temporary protections while a country is in turmoil or following a natural disaster. The death toll is rising after two powerful back-to-back earthquakes hit Venezuela yesterday. At least 188 people have died, and that number is expected to jump as many remain trapped under the rubble of collapsed homes and buildings. Nearly 1,000 people are reported to be injured as the result of the magnitude 7.2 and 7.5 quakes. A federal judge has struck down President Trump's executive order seeking to create an internal list of eligible voters based on available data. The executive order has the U.S. Postal Service only delivering mail-in ballots to individuals on each state's voter roll of federal-approved citizens based on available citizenship data. However, the judge issued the fourth order, striking down the action and echoed her colleagues in affirming that states have the authority over their election processes. Fewer Americans than expected filed first-time requests for unemployment benefits last week. The Labor Department says it received 215,000 claims in the week ending June 20th. Most analysts had been expecting today's number to come in at about 223,000. Lionel Richie was reportedly taken to the hospital last night after feeling dizzy on stage. TMZ says paramedics met Richie backstage at his concert in St. Paul, Minnesota, and took him to a hospital by ambulance. It happened an hour into his performance when he sat down at the piano to play Three Times a Lady before taking an unplanned intermission. I'm Chris Caraggio.
11: Some slowing in both directions of I-25 headed into downtown Denver. We are dealing with an accident involving a semi. It's blocking the two right lanes on westbound I-70 at Airport Boulevard. Traffic is getting by on the left shoulder, but there is stop-and-go traffic all the way from Tower. Another crash at Alameda and Union. And US 6 has reopened in both directions between Colorado 119 and Colorado 58 after multiple rock slides.
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7: For Denver and the Front Range this afternoon, it's going to be mostly cloudy. Temps still cooler in the upper 70s with widely scattered showers and thunderstorms passing through into early tonight. Some brief stronger wind gusts will be possible. Lows in the upper 50s. Warming up to the middle and upper 80s Friday. More sunshine will have a slight chance for late day thunderstorms and will trend dry and breezy this weekend. Hot temps as well. Middle 90s Saturday and Sunday, mostly sunny. Weekend lows in the low 60s. I'm day weather meteorologist Don Watson.
13: Current temperature.

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7: Morning, glory, and evening, grace, America. I'm Hugh Hewitt. Welcome to the Thursday edition of the program. A lot of news today. Three big Supreme Court decisions all going the way of originalists. We also have Iran attacking a tanker, or a freighter, actually. A freighter in the Strait of Hormuz, Singapore flag, but it was an attack by the IRGC. Nevertheless, no response yet from the White House. We'll come back around to all that. But I want to begin with my first guest, executive editor of Commentary Magazine, Abe Greenwald. Abe, I want to begin by just your broad reaction to Tuesday night's elections in New York. What did it say to you? You're a New Yorker. You're completely a New Yorker. What did it say to you about New York?
8: Sadly, it didn't say anything to me about New York that I didn't believe about New York in its present state on Monday. To my mind, a city that is thoroughly capable of putting someone like Zoran Mamdani in Gracie Mansion is more than capable of sending a whole host of socialists and radicals to Congress and elsewhere. I think we have yet to take seriously the meaning of what Mamdani's election meant for New York, the Democratic Party, and the future of the United States.
7: So, Abe, the electorate, as I think was pointed out on the commentary podcast today, was very small. It was 20% of the Democrats in those districts, and the three hard-left DSAers who ran on anti-West, anti-American, anti-Israel, anti-Semitic platforms, they all got middle-income or upper-class white people with advanced college degrees. They're not winning the underclass. They're not winning the working class. They're working the overeducated class. What do you put that down to?
8: Well, and you also have to realize what a small percentage of New York we are talking about here, right? Because not a lot of people came out to vote. And if they won something like 7% of the 17% of New York Democrats who came out to vote, we're talking about a sort of tiny wedge of the city. But this is not new. Rich white radicals –

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4: The death toll has increased after two powerful back-to-back earthquakes struck Venezuela yesterday. At least 188 people have died, with numbers expected to rise as many are suspected to be trapped in collapsed buildings. Nearly 1,000 people are injured from the 7.2 and 7.5 quakes. President Delcy Rodriguez has declared a state of emergency, and the U.S. pledges search and rescue support and aid. The Supreme Court is ruling in favor of President Trump in two major immigration cases. The High Court is allowing a policy that turns back asylum seekers before they reach the U.S. and upholding the end of temporary protected status for Haitians and Syrians. The ruling could affect 350,000 Haitians and 6,000 Syrians living in the U.S. Iran has been accused of attacking a Singapore-flagged ship in the Strait of Hormuz. U.S. officials told Fox News there were no casualties, but the incident comes during a tenuous time in the new U.S.-Iran peace deal. Freedom of navigation in the strait is a key point in the U.S.-Iran Memorandum of Understanding, with the U.S. demanding Iran never charge tolls. But Iran says they could enforce fees after the current 60-day pause expires. Meanwhile, Secretary of State Marco Rubio attended a meeting of Gulf nations in Bahrain and said those nations are also committed to seeing free flow of maritime traffic in the strait. Just shy of its one-year anniversary, Florida Governor Ron DeSantis says the immigration detention center in the middle of the Everglades, known as Alligator Alcatraz, has no more detainees and will be decommissioned in about 7 to 14 days.
5: So I have no doubt that when you start talking about 21,000 folks, that is, without question, has made our state safer, and it's made the country safer.
4: He says the nearly 21,000 deported through the facility would have otherwise been released to society. He's confident the federal government will reimburse the state for Alligator Alcatraz's construction and operation. Team USA looks to stay unbeaten in the FIFA World Cup group stage against Turkey tonight in Inglewood. The U.S. has already clinched Group D after wins over Paraguay and Australia. I'm Chris Karagi.
2: There is an accident involving an SUV and jackknife camper blocking two left lanes on eastbound C-470 at Highway 285. Workers are in the median, impacting westbound C-470 at 285. There is an accident on westbound I-70 at Airport Boulevard. Traffic is getting by off to the left shoulder, and a crash blocking all lanes at University and Orchard. With a look at traffic, I'm Bitta Urbonis.
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8: For Denver and the Front Range this afternoon, it's going to be mostly cloudy. Temps still cooler in the upper 70s with widely scattered showers and thunderstorms passing through into early tonight. Some brief stronger wind gusts will be possible. Lows in the upper 50s. Warming up to the middle and upper 80s Friday. More sunshine. We'll have a slight chance for late day thunderstorms and will trend dry and breezy this weekend. Hot temps as well. Middle 90s Saturday and Sunday. Mostly sunny. Weekend lows in the low 60s. I'm day weather meteorologist Don Watson.
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5: Morning, glory, and evening, grace, America. Welcome back. I'm joined now by an old friend of the program, Mary Kissel. She used to be senior counselor to Secretary of State Mike Pompeo in Trump 1. She's now with the Hudson Institute, and we are glad to have her here talking to us. Mary, how have you been, and what did you make globally of our conflict with Iran, which I think is in halftime? I don't think it's over. I think it's halftime.
6: Well, it's just fantastic to be back with you, Hugh. Look, I think you ought to start by giving credit where credit is due. We haven't had a U.S. president, Republican or Democrat, that has used kinetic force against the Islamic Republic until this president. Unfortunately, I think he made a mistake when he put the ceasefire in place a bit prematurely, and that allowed Iran to put, as you've so well chronicled, Hugh, other issues on the table that weren't on the table before, namely the Strait of Hormuz, the proxies, Lebanon, everything that we're talking about now, Iran has put on the table. What we want to talk about is the nuclear program, and that's really what's going to bring stability to the region, is to denuclearize this very radical regime, the world's largest state sponsor of terrorism. So I'm glad to hear you say it's on the halfway mark, Hugh. I hope you're right, because given history, I just don't have much faith that these talks are going to yield what the president wants them to yield.
5: Well, I'm referencing back to the phony war of 1939 to 40 after Germany had blitzkrieged Poland, but before they invaded France. There were 7 months there when nothing happened, but the war was... One side was preparing for war. Do you think we're doing what we need to prepare for war right now?
6: Well, I've said for a very long time that not only are we unprepared for the conflicts of the future, but we're still stuck in the thinking of the past, meaning that, you know, we think in bilateral terms, that this is an Israeli-Iran conflict or a Russia-Ukraine conflict or a China-Taiwan potential conflict. That's wrong. That's not how the world works. And I know you and I have talked about that in the past, Hugh. These are wars of proxies and blocks. The Iranian regime doesn't just threaten Israel. It threatens all the free nations of Europe. Its tentacles reach into our hemisphere, and they're aided by China and Russia. Are we prepared for that? Is that how we're talking about these threats? No. And I also think that, you know, we're not well prepared for the threats that we face here in the homeland. But that's a little bit off topic for you, Hugh. I know you probably want to stay in the Middle East.
5: I do. I want to stay, actually, with Secretary of State Rubio today, and then we're going to come back to China, because that you and I share this common concern. Here's Secretary Rubio in Bahrain today getting a question about the nature of the Islamic regime. Cut number two.
7: You used to call them religious theocratic lunatics. Do you still believe that language applies to the leadership today?
8: Well, look, it's not that I believe it. It's the fact of the matter. I mean, the Iranian system is led by clerics, radical clerics. That's what it's always been led by, and that's what it continues to be led by. That said, we also have to manage the geopolitics of the situation. And then there's an if they've changed their mindset, or if they've changed their approach to their relations with the United States and their neighbors, then we're going to give this thing a chance to work. Maybe this changed. I'm not saying it happened.

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6: Just to put a period on it, I was on with Kellyanne Conway on Hannity last night, talking about the New York races, as I just was with Josh Krosshauer. Here's my comment when asked by Kellyanne about the implication of those elections Tuesday night. Cut number one.
7: Ryan's is right, Hugh Hewitt. If you want to weigh in on that, I take these people very seriously. They're winning elections. They're not just popping off. They're winning elections. They said last night Hakeem Jeffries is next. They want to topple him. This is bad for Chuck Schumer. This is bad for establishment Democrats, but it's really bad for America.
6: It's very bad for America. And good evening to you, Kellyanne and Ryan. Ryan's is exactly right. This is not the fringe. This is the leading edge of the Democratic Party. The DSA is anti-the West, anti-American, anti-Israel, actually anti-Semitic. And it came through over and over and over in the last 4 weeks. They made no secret about it, and they went full Thelma and Louise over the left side. Now, President Trump was up late last night, no surprise there. He said, rather confidently, this country will never be communist. That's not true about New York City, which was the old capital of capitalism. It's now being taken over by these hard left radicals. And I think the Democrats across the country are waking up to the reality that there's a parasite within their party. It's actually taking over their party. It's a malignancy. And I think a lot of Americans will be voting about those three candidates, whoever they are, wherever they're voting, whatever state they're in, whatever district they're looking at. They're going to be thinking about Comrade Mamdani and his trio of leftists. I think they're going to vote Republican. And I think that is the message the Republicans should be. It's a party vote. Parties are controlled by their most radical members when the majority will be small. If they get a majority in the House, it will be small. And they will be controlled by these three, plus AOC, plus Jayapal, plus Ilhan Omar, and Rashid Tlaib. That's seven. That's eight. The fellow from New Jersey is nine. So if they've got anything less than a nine-member majority, the radicals will be running the Democratic Party unless you vote Republican. So vote Republican. It's not that hard. Coming up next hour, Jacob Hellberg will be here. He's the Undersecretary of State for Economic Growth, Energy, and the Environment. He's leading the Pax Silica initiative. I'm looking forward to that. Then Admiral McRaven is coming back. Admiral McRaven's been a guest before a couple of times. His brand new book, Duty, Honor, Country, and Life, is perfect for the 4th of July, our semi-sesquicentennial. 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Admiral McRaven, Jacob Hellberg coming up on the next hour of the You Hewitt Show.
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11: Iran struck a Singapore-flagged cargo ship in the Strait of Hormuz. U.S. officials believe it was a drone strike and there were no casualties, but the incident comes at a critical time in the new U.S.-Iran peace deal. Freedom of navigation in the strait is a key point in the U.S.-Iran Memorandum of Understanding, with the U.S. demanding Iran never charge tolls, but Iran says they could enforce fees after the current 60-day pause expires. President Trump is notching a pair of wins on two major immigration cases before the Supreme Court. Today, the High Court ruled Trump can end temporary legal protections for thousands of Haitians and Syrians. The other ruling allows the government to turn back asylum seekers before they reach U.S. soil. Rescuers are in a race against time after back-to-back earthquakes rocked Venezuela yesterday. At least 188 people died, and that number is expected to rise as many remain trapped under the rubble of collapsed homes and buildings. Using its predictive model, the U.S. Geological Survey estimated the death toll could surpass 10,000 following the magnitude 7.2 and 7.5 quakes. Some conservatives are threatening to bring business in the House to a halt until the Senate passes the Save America Voting ID Act. Members of the House Freedom Caucus are indicating they'll oppose any procedural rules until Republicans in the Senate pass the bill. The measure already passed in the House but remains stalled in the Senate over Democratic opposition. FIFA World Cup Soccer returns to California SoFi Stadium tonight when the U.S. men's team takes on Turkey. Earlier this month, America won both of its World Cup matches against Paraguay and Australia to clinch Group D. And dynamic attacker Christian Pulisic says the team needs to keep things rolling.
12: We want to keep the winning mentality, keep that feeling going. Going into the knockout rounds is no better way than with another win.
11: Fans hope Pulisic can suit up for the game after participating in training this week. The midfielder is working through a calf injury. Regardless of today's match, America is guaranteed a spot in the knockout round. I'm Chris Caraggio.
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14: Here's a look at the roads across the metro area. There is slowing in both directions of I-25 heading into downtown Denver. The crash in the median on E-470 and Parker blocking the shoulder in both directions. A crash on southbound I-25 at Colorado 52, Fort Lupton. And that accident on eastbound C-470 at Highway 285 has cleared. With a look at traffic, I'm Vita Urbonis.
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15: For Denver and the Front Range this afternoon, it's going to be mostly cloudy. Temps still cooler in the upper 70s with widely scattered showers and thunderstorms passing through into early tonight. Some brief stronger wind gusts will be possible. Lows in the upper 50s. Warming up to the middle and upper 80s Friday. More sunshine. We'll have a slight chance for late day thunderstorms and will trend dry and breezy this weekend. Hot temps as well. Middle 90s Saturday and Sunday. Mostly sunny. Weekend lows in the low 60s. I'm Day Weather Meteorologist on Watson.
16: Current temperature
17: 70 degrees.
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20: 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Alex Warren with Noah Cyrus. The Red Clay Strays with Wyatt Flores. 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
1: Iran struck a Singapore-flagged cargo ship in the Strait of Hormuz. U.S. officials believe it was a drone strike and there were no casualties, but the incident comes at a critical time in the new U.S.-Iran peace deal. Freedom of navigation in the strait is a key point in the U.S.-Iran Memorandum of Understanding, with the U.S. demanding Iran never charge tolls, but Iran says they could enforce fees after the current 60-day pause expires. President Trump is notching a pair of wins on two major immigration cases before the Supreme Court. Today, the High Court ruled Trump can end temporary legal protections for thousands of Haitians and Syrians. The other ruling allows the government to turn back asylum seekers before they reach U.S. soil. Rescuers are in a race against time after back-to-back earthquakes rocked Venezuela yesterday. At least 188 people died, and that number is expected to rise as many remain trapped under the rubble of collapsed homes and buildings. Using its predictive modeling, the U.S. Geological Survey estimated the death toll could surpass 10,000. I'm Chris Caraggio.
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3: Just lots of building volume right now. Northbound I-25 slow between the Lincoln Broadway exit and 8th Avenue. Southbound I-25 slowing between Emerson and Colorado Boulevard. Speeds at about 18 miles an hour there. Eastbound I-270 slow between I-25 and York. Westbound I-270 slow between I-70 and Vasquez. With traffic, I'm Tim McLaughlin.
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6: For Denver and the Front Range this afternoon, it's going to be mostly cloudy. Temps still cooler in the upper 70s with widely scattered showers and thunderstorms passing through into early tonight. Some brief stronger wind gusts will be possible. Lows in the upper 50s. Warming up to the middle and upper 80s Friday. More sunshine. We'll have a slight chance for late day thunderstorms and will trend dry and breezy this weekend. Hot temps as well. Middle 90s Saturday and Sunday. Mostly sunny. Weekend lows in the low 60s. I'm Day Weather Meteorologist Don Watson.
7: Current temperature
8: 70 degrees.
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9: With the Wall Street Business Report, I'm Bob Agnew. The U.S. economy grows at a stronger than expected 2.1% annual pace in the first quarter, a modest but solid pickup. That's up from just 0.5% growth seen late last year during the government shutdown. The figure is also revised higher. Business investment surging on AI, while consumer spending said to be pulling back. Apple has announced an increase in prices for Macs and iPads, citing a memory chip shortage brought on by the artificial intelligence boom. The Cupertino, California-based company called the demand spike an unprecedented challenge for the consumer electronics industry. The new entry-level MacBook Neo will now cost $699, up from $599. Stocks were mixed today with tech, especially AI names, continuing to swing sharply after some fluctuations of high-tech. NASDAQ closed down by 118 points. For the Wall Street Business Report, I'm Bob Agnew.
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12: Welcome back, America. Hugh Hewitt with Admiral William McRaven, retired United States Navy, author most recently of Duty, Honor, Country, and Life, A Tribute to the American Spirit. Magnificent book, a reader, so you can pick it up and put it down all throughout our semi-sesquicentennial year and get something out of every chapter. Admiral, from your speech at West Point, you told the cadets, "I guarantee you in the course of your career you will work for leaders whom you don't like and don't respect. It will be easy to make fun of their idiosyncrasies, their receding hairline, their soft chin, or their spouse. Be very careful about being too smug, opinionated, too righteous. Avoid the rolling eyes, the whisper campaigns, and the junior officer dissension. I learned that great Army officers know how to follow." And you also said, "This sailor has learned there is no more noble calling in the world than to be a soldier in the United States Army." Well, you were a junior officer once, so I guess you probably had those same temptation. It applies to every workforce everywhere in America. There's no upside and downside. None. I've said that forever. Is there a unique problem in the military with that because everyone's trained to go out and lead?
7: No, I don't think so. But what I saw, and you're right, Hugh, part of this stems from my experience as a young junior officer. And by the time I came into the SEAL teams, the Vietnam War was over, and a lot of our commanding officers at the time, they were old guys. They must have been maybe 40 years old, So those of us that were in our 20s and who could still run 10 miles pretty fast, sometimes there was the belief that our commanding officers maybe they weren't as smart or as sharp. And in fact, of course, as you get more and more senior, what you find out is the men that were in these positions were, wickedly smart, really knew their trade. But sometimes as a young officer, or frankly, a young person even in the corporate world, like I said, you get this little sense of righteousness, that is probably misplaced. And you got to be a little bit careful about thinking that you're smarter than the man or woman that's leading you, because when you get to that position, you're going to find that the challenges they had and the decisions they made were incredibly difficult, and you'll be thankful that you learned a lot as a young officer in my case.
12: Okay, another favorite part of this. I did not know your dad was a fighter pilot in World War II and in Korea, but I didn't know that he played for the Cleveland Rams. As a Cleveland Browns fan, that hit home with me for a couple of years before the war. But you watch football with your dad a lot, and you talk about that it's a team sport, it's a tough sport, it's a meritocracy. Your dad taught you in life the 120 yards of turf on a football field is worth doing. But you were watching the Notre Dame victory over Navy, 46-44. The Navy victory over Notre Dame. I remember that because it doesn't ever happen in Afghanistan. That must have been a wild experience.
7: Well, it was, and I happened to be visiting Afghanistan at the time as opposed to being deployed there, and this is, as I say in the book, I mean, I think it had been 40-some-odd years since Navy had beaten Notre Dame, and of course, the predictions ahead of time, because Notre Dame had all these five-star recruits and Navy had none, that this was going to be, just a stomping on the part of Notre Dame, and of course, after the first regular time, I mean, it's tied after the first overtime, it's tied after the second overtime. And then finally, I think it goes into a third overtime and Navy wins. And the point I raised about that, and I've had an opportunity to talk to a number of teams about this, is, look, you got to fight every second of every play. Every second of every play, you've got to give it your best. And it's not just on the football field, it's in life. And so the point of that story is that, my dad used to tell me this all the time. He said, look, you're only as good as your last game. You've got to win, and you got to fight for your position every single time, and you always have to give it your very best every second of every play.
12: It's a great speech. I recommend it to every football coach in America and every parent of every football player out there. It'll give you a love of the game that you didn't have before. A couple of poems I like. I very much like the voice about your belief in God and when it comes in. I got to say, I was very touched by your poem about Afghanistan. The Hindu Kush are quiet now. There seemed to be embedded in that poem regret for the people of Afghanistan, not for our going, not for our fighting, not even for the casualties that we suffered for whom you mourn, but for the people of Afghanistan who may very well miss the Americans now.
7: Yeah, a lot of these poems, and my wife, Georgianne, who you know, she says sometimes my poems are angry, and I think they are angry. The poem I wrote on I Remember is clearly an angry poem. But the departing Afghanistan, I wanted, because this was, I wrote this before the fall of Kabul, but there was still a lot of discussion at the time that, our fight in Afghanistan was a failure. And the point I make is, look, yes, you can, maybe the historians will make this decision, but for 20 years, we haven't been hit again. And the people of Afghanistan, the ones you meet that aren't trying to kill you, these are genuinely good and nice people, and I do think they will regret the fact that we're not there anymore.
12: Admiral McRaven will be right back. Don't go anywhere, America. The book, again, is Duty, Honor, Country, and Life, a tribute to the American spirit, and it is indeed that. We'll lift your spirit. Go out and get it. Amazon, Barnes & Noble, bookstores, and come back one more segment.
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1: It's now being advised federal firefighters wear N95 masks while fighting wildfires to help protect against smoke and fire-related illnesses. That's new recommendations announced by the U.S. Forest Fire Service. Health officials say wildfire smoke comes with gases and tiny particles that can enter the bloodstream after inhaled. A study earlier in the year finds that wildfire smoke caused a rise in all causes of death. A sleep specialist is giving tips for falling asleep. Dr. Michelle Dreup with the Cleveland Clinic says it should normally take 10 to 20 minutes to fall asleep. Any shorter could suggest sleep deprivation or an underlying sleep issue.
16: The most common ones would be chronic insomnia is where people will have difficulties with sleep latency, as well as the restless leg syndrome. Obstructive sleep apnea tends to be much more leading to a lot of awakenings.
1: If it takes longer than 10 to 20 minutes, she recommends keeping a consistent sleep schedule, exercising regularly, and avoiding caffeine at night. Health update, I'm Scott Pringle.
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12: Welcome back, America. I'm Hugh Hewitt with Admiral William McRaven, retired United States Navy, author most recently of Duty, Honor, Country, and Life. First, just a note, Robert Barnett was my agent, too. I think Bob brought you together with me for the first time. I think your dedication to him and your remembrance of him at the end is fabulous. I want the people out there who know Bob Barnett to go and read that. I want to talk about two of your speeches. First of all, to the ancient order of Hibernians in Savannah, mostly because your aide gave you the notes on the society, and he said the Irish were indignant. Not indigenous. Indigent. How did he react when you gave him the right word, Admiral? Do you remember?
7: Yeah, it was pretty funny. So as you can imagine, this is a room filled with all men. I think there was one woman in the room who was kind of helping out, but it's all male. A whole bunch of Catholic priests and bishops, a lot of Irish that are there. And so the little story I tell them to begin with was, as I'm beginning to write my speech, I wondered if I didn't know much about the Hibernian Society. And my aide came up and he said, well, sir, you know, I read up on the Hibernian Society, and there are a bunch of Irishmen, indignant Irishmen. I said, indignant, meaning they were mad and they were upset. And I thought, well, I guess, you know, you leave Ireland, the potato famine, the religious persecution. Yeah, you can be indignant. Well, it wasn't indignant. It was indigent, meaning that they were kind of poor and nobody was helping them. And that's why they started the society. So needless to say, that got a little bit of a chuckle out of the crowd. But the point I make in the speech, of course, is that there's a little bit of Irish in all of us. And it is this kind of fighting spirit, this belief in justice and equality and religious freedom, and the things that the Irish writ large have done. And I talk about all the Irishmen I knew during the war, guys like, you know, Dave Petraeus and Ray Odierno and Rich Sanchez. Not really Irishmen, but they had, you know, the fervor of the Irish.
12: Well, it's a great essay. It's a great speech. I want to finish by talking about, we could do Ada Coy McRaven's The Flag, because I think that's a fabulous little poem from your family, or Intrepidity. I can't say it still. I tried four or five times about not being fearless. But I want to go to your New York Historical Society speech, because in that you write, to survive, the country must be welcoming, we must be smart, we must abide by the rule of law, we must be strong, and I think that means militarily strong. And then you write, we must ensure that we are good and honorable and noble. How do we do that, Admiral McRaven?
7: I think we have to expect more from our leaders, Hugh. I mean, this is one of the things, again, as I travel around the country, you point about the fact that, you know, there's a divisiveness. I'm not sure when I talk to people that divisiveness exists day to day. I mean, I saw what happened during Hurricane Harvey. I saw what happened when the kids in Camp Mystic were washed away. People come together and they don't ask you, did you vote for Biden? Did you vote for Trump? They're just there to help. People want leaders that are good and honorable and noble. They want leaders to reflect what they think the values that are baked into our American DNA. And so I think we have an obligation as Americans to expect more from our leaders across the board, both sides. We should expect our leaders to tell the truth. We should expect our leaders to be dignified. We should expect our leaders to be decisive when they need to be, to be compassionate, to take care of our allies. We should expect that from our leaders. And I think that's the only way we get back to being kind of the good guys and getting back to being respected kind of globally and domestically.
12: Now, you have no social media presence, of which I'm aware, Admiral. I think you started an account in 2019 for like a day for a book, and you just told Bob, no, I'm not going to do this part. Do you think social media is making it difficult for people to be good and honorable and noble?
7: I think social media serves a couple purposes. One, I do think social media for the Gen Z and for the millennials, I think it keeps them connected in a way that, as a baby boomer, you know, we didn't have. And so the connection piece, I think, is important. Unfortunately, I think what happens on social media is that those that scream and yell the loudest get the most number of clicks, and that seems to be what gets downloaded into people's brains. And so there's a good side to everything. There's a good side to social media. It keeps us connected. It keeps us informed. There's a bad side to social media in that, again, the people screaming the loudest that are the most virulent seem to get the most clicks, and that seems to be what comes into our living rooms.
12: Now, I'd be remiss if I didn't conclude in the interview, let everyone know. Of course, there's a lot about the military in duty, honor, country, and life, including a wonderful poem called The Crosses and an Army infantry officer who writes you a note, I will be infantry again, including the Ranger who is double amputated between his knees, who you saw at a Ranger workout and a year and a half later leading a command. So there's a lot in here for soldiers. But what will surprise, doctors and nurses get a lot of shout-outs from Bill McRaven. I gather you've spent enough time prone in a hospital to appreciate it.
7: Yeah, I have. Probably way too much time. And then, of course, I spent a lot of time in Iraq and Afghanistan watching the great doctors and nurses take care of our wounded. And that is incredibly inspiring.
12: To the Army Navy doctors and nurses that you have met, are they 4 and 8 year people and then out, or are they careerists?
7: Yeah, you got both of them. So in Afghanistan and Iraq, you know, we just didn't have enough, you know, career military medical personnel to be able to handle all the combat hospitals. So you had a lot of reservists that were called up, and the funny thing was there was a little bit of kind of mashness to them. You know, sometimes they didn't wear their uniform right. They didn't know how to salute. But I will tell you, they were God's gift to the soldiers, sailors, airmen, and Marines, because they came prepared to work. They saved countless thousands of lives, and they did so with, the kind of talent that we would hope from our doctors and the kind of compassion we would hope from them as well.
12: And a last comment is a salute to Uncle Sam Lawn, your great uncle. He wrote about friendship on page 136. The practice of friendship is the most remarkable relation of man. Aristotle agrees with that, by the way. I'm curious. We got 1 minute. Over the years, over your 37 years in the Navy and beyond, is there a hardcore of McRaven friends, or are you part of a hardcore of a few group of friends with whom you entered the military?
7: Yeah, I mean, I still have contact with a lot of the guys that I entered the military with. I was just texting with one of them today. But I think the great thing about the military, at least for me, has been that, you know, you move, for an officer, you move every 2 years. And so every time we'd move, we'd make new friends. And so that circle of friends gets larger and larger and larger. And I'm blessed today to have, you know, yes, I have a group of very close friends, but I also value the friends that are, you know, on the outer circle that I've just met briefly in my time in the military or after the military.
12: Well, congratulations on another great bestseller, Duty, Honor, Country, and Life, A Tribute to the American Spirit, the perfect book for our semi-sesquicentennial. Go out and get it. Admiral McRaven, always good to see you. Thank you, sir. Don't go anywhere, America. I'll be right back to wrap up today's Hugh Hewitt Show.
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12: Welcome back, America. I hope you enjoyed that interview with Admiral McRaven. 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Don't forget, I'm in the Relief Factor studio. I was not running today, did not trundle a bit. Went to PT at 8 o'clock to get dry needled, and here's the difference between a minor ache and pain. It appears I have a tear in my rotator cuff. Now, I did that 15 years ago, and I will do anything not to have to go back and do rotator cuff surgery again, because it was not pleasant or fun. So I'm doubling down on Relief Factor, and I'm going PT once a week, and we're trying dry needling and everything else and all the exercises, because not all rotator tears are surgery necessary, and I don't want to do it again. But that's not a minor ache and pain. I want to assure you, I don't oversell this. That's a tear, and that's going to take PT. But minor aches and pains, at least, I don't have to worry about those from exercise and aging, unless you do something stupid like, I don't even remember what I did. Normally it doesn't happen to you unless you do something stupid like an overhead lift, which you should stop doing at the age of 50. 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Thank you, Harley. Thank you, Adam. 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I'm Hugh Hewitt. 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
5: The U.S. says Iran attacked a Singapore flagged ship in the Strait of Hormuz. More from Chris Caraggio.
1: U.S. officials believe it was a drone strike and there were no casualties, but the incident comes at a critical time in the new U.S.-Iran peace deal. Freedom of navigation in the strait is a key point in the U.S.-Iran memorandum of understanding, with the U.S. demanding Iran never charge tolls, but Iran says they could enforce fees after the current 60-day pause expires.
5: Meanwhile, Secretary of State Marco Rubio attended a meeting of Gulf nations in Bahrain and said those nations are also committed to seeing free flow of maritime traffic in the strait. The Supreme Court is handing President Trump a pair of wins on two major immigration cases. Today, the High Court ruled Trump can restart the policy that turns back asylum seekers before they step foot in the U.S. The policy was originated under former President Obama. The Supreme Court also ruled in favor of Trump when it comes to ending the temporary protected status for Haitians and Syrians. The decision could mean 350,000 Haitians and 6,000 Syrians lose the ability to stay in the U.S. There are growing fears the death toll will rise substantially after back-to-back earthquakes rocked Venezuela yesterday. At least 188 people are dead, and as George Solis reports, that number is expected to rise as many remain trapped under the rubble of collapsed homes and buildings.
8: Experts calling it the strongest earthquakes to hit the country in more than a century. The image is truly astonishing. Buildings reduced to rubble, rescuers climbing over some of those buildings to find survivors. Of course, every second crucial.
5: Nearly 1,000 people are reported injured as a result of the magnitude 7.2 and 7.5 quakes. The U.S. will hit the pitch for its World Cup final group stage game later tonight in Los Angeles. The Stars and Stripes will take on Turkey as they aim to stay undefeated. And right now, Curacao is taking on Ivory Coast in Philadelphia. I'm Lisa Carton.
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10: An accident eastbound I-70 between Ward Road and Kipling has the left lane blocked there, seeing stop-and-go traffic from about Denver West Boulevard. The crash is also causing some slowing on the westbound side of I-70 as well. Other than that, just building volume around town right now with slow traffic in all the usual spots. With traffic, I'm Tim McLaughlin.
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27: Our Denver area forecast the rest of today. Still some scattered showers and thunderstorms passing through into the evening, then slowly decreasing clouds. Might have some patchy fog into early Friday. Low is going to be in the mid-50s. Friday's highs, middle and upper 80s, thanks to mostly sunny skies. Some afternoon and evening showers and storms possible. Then we trend dry, hot, and breezy this weekend. Sunshine, highs low to mid-90s Saturday and Sunday, with lows in the upper 50s and low 60s. I'm Day Weather Meteorologist Don Watson.
28: Current temperature
29: 71 degrees.
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1: Dealing with that accident, eastbound I-70 after Ward, that has the left lane blocked. Seeing stop-and-go traffic back from about Colfax now. Looks like about a 13-minute delay for you through that area. Also, eastbound on the 6th Avenue Freeway at Kalamath, a crash there. Slow traffic from Osage and northbound Sheridan at West Florida, an accident there. With traffic, I'm Tim McLaughlin.
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3: Hi, it's Peter Boyles. 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The rodeo, Baccama, Born to Buck, put your Nakonas on. We're going to rodeo 9-1 Rough Stock Riders. Everybody's there. It's the Freedom Fest. Jeff Hunt put it together. I'll see you there 9 a.m. at the Douglas County Fairgrounds.
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5: This is Albert Moeller for townhall.com. Just recently, Ken Paxton secured the nomination for the GOP, looking to represent Texas in the U.S. Senate. Paxton will be facing a state senator and Presbyterian seminarian James Talarico. The question is, as the New York Times put it, are Texans ready for Talarico's kind of Christianity? Ruth Graham and David Goodman begin by talking about Talarico's pastor, Jim Rigby, at St. Andrew's Presbyterian Church in Austin. The article begins, quote, Jim Rigby, a pastor who rarely uses the word God, is a key to understanding the Senate candidate trying to pull off something unusual in Texas, end quote. Later, the reporters refer to a sermon where Pastor Rigby refers to, quote, the creative impulse of the universe, which, quote, can be called God, but doesn't have to be called God, end quote. I do not think that the majority of people in Texas understand the Bible in those terms. What we're talking about here is light years outside of biblical orthodoxy. So let's ask the question, is Texas ready for that?
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8: 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So not to belabor the point as I belabor the point, it was a big, big deal for the Secretary General of NATO to say that Iran was close to getting a nuclear weapon and that Donald Trump has done the world a favor. Now, whether you hate Donald Trump's guts or not, don't you think that's a big deal? And as I said, ABC, NBC, CBS, PBS, LA Times, New York Times either didn't cover it at all or relegated it to the bottom of the story. Instead, it was about the fraction between NATO and how Rutte was kissing Donald Trump's butt, how Donald Trump was complaining about the lack of support, but nothing about, which I think is the most important part of the whole story, and that is that Rutte said that Iran was close to getting a nuke and praised Donald Trump for making the world safer. Don't you think that's a big deal? And so when I talk about media bias, this is the kind of stuff I'm talking about. Things that they don't cover, things they downplay, so that a lot of Americans are simply unaware of it. Now, let's talk about Doralisa Avila Chevalier, one of the Democrat socialists that Mamdani endorsed, who won her primary, which means because it's such a blue district, she's going to win the general election. She's founder of something called the Columbia University Apartheid Divest, coalition of anti-Israel, anti-Semitic students at Columbia. Now, one of the goals of Columbia University Apartheid Divest is the following. Quote, "We are Westerners fighting for the total eradication of Western civilization. We stand in full solidarity with every movement for liberation in the global South. Our intifada is an internationalist one. We're fighting for nothing less than the liberation of all people. We reject every genocidal, eugenicist regime that seeks to undermine the personhood of the colonized. As the fascism ingrained in the American consciousness becomes ever more explicit and irrefutable, we seek community and instruction from militants in the global South who have been on the front lines in the fight against tyranny and domination which undergird the imperialist world order." End of quote. Now, every House member prescribed by federal law, 5 U.S.C. Section 331, reads as follows. This is the oath that all members of Congress must swear to. "I do solemnly swear or affirm that I will support and defend the Constitution of the United States against all enemies, foreign and domestic, that I will bear true faith and allegiance to the same, and that I take this obligation freely, without any mental reservation or purpose of evasion, and that I will faithfully discharge the duties of the office on which I'm about to enter, so help me God," end of quote. Someone who stands in full solidarity with every movement for liberation in the global South, our intifada is an internationalist one, as fascism ingrained in the American consciousness becomes ever more explicit and irrefutable, blah, blah, blah, blah, blah. Can somebody like that sincerely, honestly, legitimately swear to the following oath, the oath I just now mentioned? You've all but said you hate the country. You hate the very principles upon which it stands, which means you must dislike the Constitution. Can this person even be sworn in as a member of Congress? She also has a history of making racist comments against white women. In a post in 2019 on Twitter, which is now X, she posted something about black men and Arab men fetishizing ugly colonizer women. She boasted about slamming a door on, quote, an old white lady. She wrote on X in September 2019, "I held the door on an old white lady at Popeyes." She said, "Is that a BDS shirt?" "Yes," I said. Woman said, "Do you know what they do?" And she said, "I closed the door on her to find out before I could find out what they do." She also is committed to abolishing prisons. There shouldn't be prisons. Quote, "I am an abolitionist, and I oppose reform that entrenches the expansion of the carceral state." She called for government-run farm cooperatives, you know, like those done by Stalin and by Mao. Quote, "The federal government should create government-run agricultural cooperatives to tackle awful labor and environmental practices, as well as the immense food waste in our system, close quote. She worked with the now suspended Justice for Student for Justice in Palestine. And she said she led the movement to divest, sanction, boycott Israel. By the way, she said she converted to Islam 3 years ago. Wants to abolish ICE, of course. End all support for Israel. Unbelievable that somebody like this gets elected to New York. And it turns out, in this district she's in, which has blacks, Hispanics, and whites, her opponent, who, by the way, was the head of the Congressional Hispanic Caucus from the Dominican Republic, first member of Congress to have entered the country illegally, co-chair of the House Latino Jewish Caucus, was considered to be a star at one point, beat him. Her support came from white voters. Black voters voted against her 36-21%. Latinos voted against her 42-30%. White voters voted in favor of her 35%-25%. That's where she got her support. I'm Larry Elder.
9: That's all I need, and I'll be. No, no, no, no, no, no, no, no, that's all I need. That's all.
4: 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Update.
10: Singapore flagship has allegedly been attacked by Iran in the Strait of Hormuz. U.S. officials told Fox News there were no casualties, but the incident comes during a tenuous time in the new U.S.-Iran peace deal. Freedom of navigation in the strait is a key point in the U.S.-Iran Memorandum of Understanding, with the U.S. demanding Iran never charge tolls. The death toll in Venezuela is rising after yesterday's back-to-back earthquakes. At least 188 people are dead, with that number expected to continue to rise as many remain trapped under the rubble of collapsed homes and buildings. More from George Solis.
11: The threat of aftershocks are also rampant, not just in the coming hours, but potentially the next several days.
10: The U.S. already sending crews and supplies to Venezuela. And millions across parts of the central and southern U.S. are still facing the threat of severe weather and flash flooding. I'm Lisa Carton.
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13: We've got about a 16-minute delay right now along eastbound I-70 because of an accident after Ward. That's causing stop-and-go traffic from about Colfax right now. Also, westbound 6th between Sheridan and Wadsworth, an accident there causing some delays. An accident also working northbound Sheridan at West Florida. Slow traffic from about West Jewell there. With traffic, I'm Tim McLaughlin.
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15: Your Denver area forecast the rest of today. Still some scattered showers and thunderstorms passing through into the evening, then slowly decreasing clouds. Might have some patchy fog into early Friday. Lows going to be in the mid-50s. Friday's highs, middle and upper 80s, thanks to mostly sunny skies. Some afternoon and evening showers and storms possible. Then we trend dry, hot, and breezy this weekend. Sunshine, highs low to mid-90s Saturday and Sunday, with lows in the upper 50s and low 60s. I'm Day Weather Meteorologist Don Watson.
16: Current temperature
17: 71 degrees.
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18: An NFL player is facing felony charges. Detroit Lions defensive back Terrion Arnold arrested in Tampa yesterday in connection with a robbery and kidnapping in early February. The Lions in a statement say they're aware of the situation but declined comment out of respect for the legal process. Among the headlines from Major League Baseball, the Cubs swept the doubleheader from the Mets, who are spiraling with five straight losses. The Mets are last in the NL East with the third worst record in the National League. Shortstop Francisco Lindor.
19: I had to pick it up. Just
16: tough position, but we got to pick it up. We have the personnel here to pick it up. We got to get it done.
19: The Mets, after the game, traded pitcher David Peterson to the Cubs for a minor league prospect. Round two of the NBA draft wrapped up last night. Meanwhile, reports out that the Charlotte Hornets are shopping guard LaMelo Ball on the trade market. And the World Cup continues with six matches on today's schedule, including the U.S. closing out group play tonight facing Turkey. That's sports. I'm Matt McCoy.
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8: 888-971-SAGE, 888-971-7243, Larry Elder, Salem News Channel. I got a question. Where's the Southern Poverty Law Center when you need them? Why isn't the DSA considered to be a hate group? Long article in the National Review asking that very same question. Talks about what happened after October 7. As Hamas terrorists were still at large inside Israel, raping, torturing, massacring, the DSA held an anti-Israel rally in quote-unquote solidarity with the terrorists, whom the DSA said were, quote, not unprovoked. Weeks that followed, they had rallies. 140 people were arrested during a nighttime march in New York City. Marchers held signs that read, quote, I do not condemn Hamas. There's only one solution, intifada, revolution. Thousands attended a DSA rally October 28, 2023, just days after the biggest slaughter of Jews since the Holocaust. Blocked traffic, harassed Jews. I have a friend who's roughly my age. He says in 45 years of walking around Los Angeles, he's not heard the kind of anti-Semitic comments he's heard in the last few months as he goes to temple. People shouting from cars. This has never happened before. Last November, DSA activists went to the DNC headquarters in Washington, D.C. They knew that lawmakers would be there. They were met by Capitol Police in riot gear. One member of Congress said, quote, we were rescued by armed officers who did not know the protesters' intent. I'm also keenly aware it could have been much worse, close quote. The DSA's International Committee expressed support for Yemen's Houthis in their effort to close the Red Sea. DSA-backed mayor of Richmond, California, his name is Eduardo Martinez, drew cheers when he defended Hamas's actions on October 7. Cheers. Routinely, of course, referring to Israel as having committed genocide. A chant broke out among DSA activists in San Francisco, February of this year. They started out saying, tax Israel, but then started saying, tax the Jews. This business about calling Israel committing genocide. I won't play you that exchange between Coleman Hughes and Joe Rogan again, where Joe Rogan thought that the Israelis were committing genocide. And Coleman Hughes patiently explained to Joe Rogan, in combat like this, street-to-street combat, there are going to be civilian casualties. But the Israeli IDF, compared to the American military, killed fewer civilians per terrorist killed or combatant killed than we did in Afghanistan and in Iraq. Now, whether you're preparing for exams, juggling family and career, or just looking to stay sharp as you age, Think Factor is here to help. 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
8: 888-971-SAGE, 888-971-7243. I am Larry Elder. We are Salem News Channel. I mentioned earlier that Chevalier did not get the support of blacks in her district or Hispanics. Her opponent, five-term incumbent Democrat, as I mentioned, co-chair of the House Latino Jewish Caucus, which is probably why he got clobbered. He led among black voters in this 13th House district that runs through northern Manhattan, Morningside Heights, Harlem, East Harlem, Washington Heights, Inwood, and Western Bronx. He led among black voters 36-21%, among Latinos 42%-30%, but he won among white voters 35%-25%, which is interesting since she's made such racist comments about white women. By the way, blacks did not support Mamdani either. They supported Cuomo. 59%-26%. Another one is this woman named Abir Karas, K-A-W-A-S. I'm sure I'm butchering the pronunciation. She all but said that we deserve the 9/11 attacks. She said this: the idea that we have to apologize for like a terror attack that like a couple of people did, and then there's no apologies or reparation for genocides and for slavery, etc., is something I find like reprehensible. Close quote. Regarding this accusation that Israel is committing genocide, this is Biden Secretary of State Antony Blinken in 2024, number 16.
9: We believe the submission against Israel to the International Court of Justice distracts the world from all of these important efforts. And moreover, the charge of genocide is meritless. It's particularly galling, given that those who are attacking Israel, Hamas, Hezbollah, the Houthis, as well as their supporter Iran, continue to openly call for the annihilation of Israel and the mass murder of Jews. On this trip, I came to Israel after meeting with the leaders of Turkey, Greece, Jordan, Qatar, the United Arab Emirates, Saudi Arabia. All of those leaders share our concern about the spread of the conflict. All of them are committed to using their influence, using the ties that they have, to prevent it from escalating. We know that facing an enemy that embeds itself among civilians, who hides in and fires from schools, from hospitals, makes this incredibly challenging. But the daily toll on civilians in Gaza, particularly on children, is far too high.
8: The charge that Israel is engaging in genocide, said Biden Secretary of State, is, and I'm quoting him, meritless. Anthony is in Queens. Anthony, you're on the Larry Elder Show. Thank you so much for calling.
10: I'm a lifelong New York City resident, and I can't believe what's going on. My friends, my family members were all looking to get out. We recently filed the correct papers to ask for permission to leave Queens. The city council said it would take 6 months for us to get an answer. The bread lines are longer than ever. The state has seized all means of production. Our community garden, the Mamdami people took it over, and they've turned it into a collective farm, and they make us work 7 hours a week harvesting carrots.
8: Yeah, I'm sure they do. You think it's a joke? It's not a joke. You're a landlord. You busted your tail to get income-producing property. And this guy gets elected by people who don't own property, who resent the high cost of living in New York, which is a result of the same left-wing policies that you've now voted for. And they're going to tell you, we're going to freeze the rent on 2 million tenants. And you think it's a joke. You think it's a joke that people who belong to a party that condemns Israel as having committed genocide, when the civilian deaths are a result of Hamas putting military installations underneath schools, hospitals, mosques, and you think it's a joke. You think it's a joke that he has convinced enough voters to elect him because he says he's going to provide free bus services, free preschool? You think it's a joke that so many young people, particularly young white liberals, believe that there is such thing as a free lunch, that things like healthcare are rights, and that much of the country now believes this? But you think it's a joke? It's not a joke. It is why so many people are leaving New York City, going to places like Texas, going to places like Florida. Now, on one level, I'm happy that there are people like you who think it's a joke, who are applauding what these people are saying and doing. It gives Republicans an ability to frame what's going on within that party. When you have Chuck Schumer, who once referred to boycott, divest, sanction as anti-Semitic, not condemning Zohran Mamdani, who is a fierce proponent of boycott, divest, sanction, and he won't condemn him as being anti-Semitic, you think that's a joke? You think it's a joke when one of the leading Jewish doctors in Canada is now leaving because of the anti-Semitism that he's concerned about? You think it's a joke? You think it's a joke that a woman has been elected who's condemned, quote, old white ladies, and essentially condemned interracial relationships? Sounds a little bit like David Duke, that people kept demanding that Donald Trump reject. But it's okay to elect somebody who makes jokes about an old white lady. You think that's a joke? This country's in trouble. You don't see it. Now, folks, I don't think I've ever been this enthusiastic about a documentary movie as I am about The Story of Everything. It truly is an amazing cinematic masterpiece that reveals a hidden hand behind the universe and directly responds to the theory that creation, including us humans, just happened out of nothing. I'm telling you, Darwin would have a difficulty pursuing his theory if he were alive today. You heard me talk about it about a month ago when it was in the theaters, but now it's finally available through streaming. 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
11: Seeing some delay along eastbound I-70. There's an accident there after Ward. That's been causing slow traffic back from about Colfax now. Probably about a 9-minute delay through that area. Westbound 6 between Sheridan and Wadsworth, an accident working in that area. Also northbound Sheridan at West Florida have an accident there. With traffic, I'm Tim McLaughlin.
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16: Please, need to hear some Jimi Hendrix playing the Star Spangled Banner. God bless America. Thank you, Larry. Have a good day.
8: 888-971-SAGE. 888-971-7243. Larry Elder, Salem News Channel. Coming up, we continue our discussion about Iran. Supreme Court side with Trump on two immigration cases, including one that allows for the resumption of the deportation of Haiti DACA recipients. 21% of Americans say there is, quote, too much effort to combat government fraud, close quote. Why would anybody say there's too much effort to combat government fraud unless they were benefiting from that government fraud? Joy Behar says, I'm not afraid of democratic socialism because Social Security is Democrat socialism. No, it isn't. All of this and more, 888-971-SAGE, 888-971-7243. James Carville had a few things to say about the socialists who won their primaries, number 42.
17: The New York Times reported, and I have a quote right here, I'll get to it. She is against, pass off all her views. She has attacked interracial relationships in the American flag. Lady, I ain't in the same party as you. I'm sorry. I'm just not. And I actually do think it's time for Democrats to talk the S word, schism. I really do. And everybody's always said, no, we're coalition, we're big tent. And there's just something that I can't be in the same tent with. And we talk about what Madame was 3 for 3 last night in Manhattan. They call it the commie corridor. Fine. Jason Crow's service pack, vote bets, 10 for 11. You wouldn't know Jason Crow exists.
18: Okay? No, you wouldn't.
17: You wouldn't know it. You wouldn't know Abigail Sandberg exists. You wouldn't know. And I want to be very specific. I understand the free press for being here because if they nominated David Duke or something like that, we'd be the same way. Understand all that. To extent I understand the Times, because they are the New York Times, so they have to cover, they are the hometown newspaper. But the idea that we must neglect everything else that's going on, all of these other primaries, all the recruits Jason has, all huge, phenomenal successes we've had, and declare that the party is now under the control of a Democratic Socialist of New York City is insane. But and understand, these people do not like Democrats. Not only are they not Democrats, they wish Democrats poorly. So I just cannot... Maybe there's a way that you can say to, I guess Mondami is the leader of it, is, you know, you insist that, you know, try to insist that the people that run under your banner run as a Democratic Socialist and don't use the Democratic Party as your guideline. And
8: they were chanting at Hakeem Jeffries, "You're next. You're next." 888-971-SAGE. I'm Larry Elder.
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18: Iran is being accused of attacking a Singapore flagship in the Strait of Hormuz. We get details from Chris Caraggio.
19: U.S. officials told Fox News there were no casualties, but the incident comes during a tenuous time in the new U.S.-Iran peace deal. Freedom of navigation in the strait is a key point in the U.S.-Iran Memorandum of Understanding, with the U.S. demanding Iran never charge tolls. But Iran says they could enforce fees after the current 60-day pause expires. Meanwhile, Secretary of State Marco Rubio attended a meeting of Gulf nations in Bahrain and said those nations are also committed to seeing free flow of maritime traffic in the strait.
18: The death toll is rising after back-to-back earthquakes struck Venezuela yesterday. At least 188 people are dead, with that number expected to continue to rise as many are trapped under the rubble of collapsed homes and buildings. More details from George Solis.
20: Experts calling it the strongest earthquakes to hit the country in more than a century. The images truly astonishing. Buildings reduced to rubble, rescuers climbing over some of those buildings to find survivors. Of course, every second crucial.
18: Nearly 1,000 people are reported injured as a result of the magnitude 7.2 and 7.5 quakes. Venezuelan President Delcy Rodriguez has declared a state of emergency as the U.S. pledges to send search and rescue teams as well as humanitarian supplies. Attorneys for murder suspect Luigi Mangione have had discussions with federal prosecutors about a possible plea deal ahead of a scheduled Monday court hearing. Sources told NBC News an agreement looked close earlier in the week, but has since fallen through. News of the federal plea talks follows recent indications in the state case that the defense might look to pursue a psychiatric defense. Attorneys later withdrew their notice that Mangione would claim extreme emotional disturbance. He faces federal and state charges in the fatal December 2024 shooting of United Healthcare CEO Brian Thompson. Mangione has pleaded not guilty. I'm Lisa Carton.
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11: Looking at an almost 20-minute delay right now along southbound I-25. because of an accident at Castle Pines Parkway. That crashes off on the left shoulder, but it looks like it's causing stop-and-go traffic from about I-225 right now. Starting to see a bit of improvement along eastbound I-70. Had that earlier accident after Ward. Things starting to get back to normal there. With traffic, I'm Tim McLaughlin.
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1: Our Denver area forecast the rest of today. Still some scattered showers and thunderstorms passing through into the evening, then slowly decreasing clouds. Might have some patchy fog into early Friday. Lows going to be in the mid-50s. Friday's highs, middle and upper 80s, thanks to mostly sunny skies. Some afternoon and evening showers and storms possible. Then we trend dry, hot, and breezy this weekend. Sunshine, highs low to mid-90s Saturday and Sunday, with lows in the upper 50s and low 60s. I'm Day Weather Meteorologist Don Watson.
2: Current temperature,
4: 73 degrees.
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0: Up on I-25 at 38th and Park Avenue, we've got an accident that's blocking two right lanes there, causing stop-and-go traffic from 48th Avenue. Southbound Santa Fe after Mississippi, an accident causing slow traffic from I-25. And westbound Hamden between South Cherokee Street and South Ilati, an accident there. With traffic, I'm Tim McLaughlin.
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7: 888-971-SAGE, 888-971-7243. Larry Elder, Salem News Channel. President Trump had a meeting with Republicans on Capitol Hill. John Kennedy responds to what happened. Barack Obama says Michelle was under a great deal of pressure when she was first lady because of the double standards. Senator Tommy Tuberville says Obama and Dr. Fauci should be in jail. Supreme Court sides with Trump in two immigration cases. And get this, 21% of Americans say there is, quote, too much effort to combat government fraud, close quote. We are coming to you from the Relief Factor Studios. 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Brent is in Los Angeles. Brent, you're on the Larry Elder Show. Always nice to hear from you.
8: Sagacious MAGA man Larry. First, I'll start with saying the story of everything is transcendent and essential. Everybody watch it.
7: Thank you.
8: And, yeah, and I want to speak about the stupid Ivy League old white woke women in New York who are loudly, proudly, and delusionally voting for the robbery, rape, and murder of their clueless sisters by suicidally supporting democratic, satanic racists, sexist, anti-Semitic, jihadi socialists promising their demise. Rather than saying these stupid white women are condemned to their suicide, how about you, as a free black man, emancipated in 1863 by a righteous white Republican majority vote, tell our abused and psychologically enslaved white women that they can effortlessly cast off their communist chains by simply voting MAGA and becoming free too, just like you, Larry.
7: Brent, the only amendment is that you call them old white women. These are primarily younger white women who are supporting candidates like Mom Donnie.
8: Well, let's throw them in there, too.
7: Yeah, throw them in. These are the ones that went to college and universities. No, they're more likely to be younger. Absolutely incredible. In the number one capital city in America, New York City. And these are people that voted for Mamdani, that voted for this Chevalier. Again, Mamdani did not win the black vote, did not win the Hispanic vote. And this Chevalier did not win the black vote, did not win the Hispanic vote. She won with white voters, particularly young white voters, who were blatantly supporting socialism. Joy Behar says she's not afraid of Democrat socialism. She says Social Security is Democrat socialism, which means she doesn't even understand what socialism is. A welfare state is different from socialism. Socialism is government ownership of means of production. So Joy Behar isn't even sure what she's supporting. 888-971-SAG. President Trump got two major Supreme Court victories on immigration. Don't go away.
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14: U.S.-Iran peace agreement is being tested after Iran attacked a Singapore-flagged ship in the Strait of Hormuz. U.S. officials say there were no casualties, but the incident comes during a tenuous time in the new U.S.-Iran peace deal. Freedom of navigation in the strait is a key point in the U.S.-Iran Memorandum of Understanding, with the U.S. demanding Iran never charge tolls. Secretary of State Marco Rubio is wrapping up a Mideast trip aimed at winning support from allies in the region for the preliminary U.S. peace deal. Matt Bradley has more.
15: He is in the Gulf region visiting Kuwait, Bahrain, and the United Arab Emirates, three countries that bore a lot of the brunt of Iran's retaliation against the U.S. and Israeli attacks against Iran that started in late February.
14: Rubio also said that Iran requiring tolls from ships passing through the Strait of Hormuz is unacceptable. A federal jury considering arson charges against the man accused of starting the deadly Palisades fire says they're at a standstill. NBC LA is reporting that the jury indicated it had reached a unanimous decision against Jonathan Rinderneck, but a subsequent note to the judge indicated jurors were at a standstill and not sure how to proceed. The Palisades fire killed 12 people and scorched thousands of homes and businesses in the Pacific.